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1: From the Sky News Centre at 2, counter-terror police are facing calls to reveal more information about a suspected plot targeting a Gloucestershire military base used by the US. Five men arrested near RAF Fairford 2 days ago are out on bail, according remains around three vans. Head of counter-terrorism policing, Assistant Commissioner Lawrence Taylor, says every line is being pursued.
2: We are considering this from every possible angle, including that this may be actively committed by proxies or individuals either knowingly or unknowingly working on behalf of a foreign state.
1: The Home Secretary has announced she'll reopen new routes for refugees to settle in the UK. Shabana Mahmood told the Labour Party conference around a quarter would be Palestinians and women and girls from Afghanistan. Reform UK's leader is claiming Channel 4 should face action over its allegations against the party.
3: Clearly Channel 4 have broken the law in a very serious way, trying to get illicit donations, and as far as the comments the two of them made, there was some loose pub talk.
1: Nigel Farage has defended himself and two former Reform staff following the broadcaster's release of undercover footage earlier this month. Police are investigating whether foreign funding rules were broken. A spokesperson for Channel 4 says its investigation was rigorously verified. Emergency services say a fire that killed a woman and her three children on Merseyside was caused by a lithium-ion battery. They say it highlights the danger of the batteries, which are normally found in e-scooters and e-bikes. It's understood Manchester City Chief Executive Ferran Soriano has told a meeting of fellow club chiefs that their fight against 115 Premier League charges could take years to conclude. Neither side have commented on the reports. And a storm developing in the mid-Atlantic could be the cause of the warm weather we're experiencing. Forecasters say it could get as high as 27 degrees around London later. That's the latest.

your hands, everybody, if you got what it takes. Cause I'm Curtis Blow, and y'all need to know that these are the Bricks. Brakes on a bus, brakes on a car, brakes to make you a superstar, brakes to win and brakes to lose. These here brakes to rock your shoes, and these are the Bricks. Break it up, break it up, break it up.

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1: That's race.

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1: From the Sky News Centre at 3. Counter-terror police are facing calls to reveal more about a suspected plot targeting a Gloucestershire military base. Five men arrested near RAF Fairford 2 days ago are out on bail. Major General Chip Chapman is a former senior British military advisor. He spoke about President Trump's reaction.
2: One of the foundational principles of American foreign policy since 1945 has been cooperative security with allies. We've got a mercurial president at the moment. You're never really sure where he stands on that, but it's good to see that he was sort of fairly complimentary.
1: The PM's planning to create a new publicly owned Great British Grid in a bid to bring down energy costs. Andy Burnham will announce the new body in his speech to the Labour Party conference later. The Chancellor says the UK is preparing for the US to potentially stop diesel exports. The price of diesel has hit an all-time high at just short of £2 a litre. The case of a woman accused of murdering her three children in the US returns to court later. Lindsay Clancy admits strangling them at their Massachusetts home in 2023, but her lawyers argue she had postpartum psychosis. The next steps will be laid out after a mistrial was declared with one holdout juror. Those on the 12-person jury shared their thoughts on that.
3: He was very arrogant. He really did not take anything that anybody said.
4: He had reasonable doubt. He admitted he had reasonable doubt.
5: He would not interact with us. We read to him on numerous occasions the definition of reasonable doubt.
1: In sport, Northern Ireland remain unbeaten in the Nations League after a goalless draw with Hungary. The results mean they're on 4 points in their group. And fictional characters like Peppa Pig and Mr. Bean are encouraging international students to study in the UK. In a survey, more than 4 in 5 admit that British culture played a part in their decision, while more than 3 in 5 claim British music influenced their choice. That's the latest. I'm AJ Walsh.

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is a magic number. Yes, it is. It's a magic number. Somewhere in the ancient mystic trinity, you get three as a magic number.

0: In the first 10, you get 3, 6, 9. And in the teens 10, it's 12, 15, and 18. And in the 20s, you get a 21, 24, 27. And it comes out even on 30, yeah.
1: Now multiply backwards from 3 times 10.
0: 3 times 10 is 30. 3 times 9 is 27. 3 times 8 is 24. 3 times 7 is 21.

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1: 3, 3, 6, 9.
0: 12, 12, 15, 18, 21,
1: 21, 24, 27, 30,
0: yeah,
1: 30.
0: Now multiply from 10 backwards.
1: 3 times 10 is 30.
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1: From the Sky News Centre at 4. The Defence Secretary says it's too early to make decisions about who was behind a suspected terror plot at RAF Fairford in Gloucestershire. Police say they're looking at whether hostile states were involved. Iran's embassy in London's rejected any involvement. Five British nationals who were arrested have been released on bail. Residents like Selina have been allowed to return home.
2: More concerned than I have been for the last 25 years. And we've lived here for a long time, so when Iraq first kicked off, you know, we were aware then. It's always something in the back of your mind. But now, yeah, it's super scary.
1: Andy Burnham will tell Labour members that hope comes from honesty in his first address to its annual conference as Prime Minister. He's expected to tackle issues like youth unemployment and public control of utilities. A public-owned Great British Energy Grid has also been announced. Here's what people in Liverpool want to hear.
3: The usual one, isn't it? Immigration.
4: I guess an Irish border poll is important to me.
5: What I want him to hear is what he'll do for social care, because it really is wicked, some of the things that happen to people.
6: So I'd like to hear that he's going to raise the tax threshold to at least 15,000, at least.
1: Crimes involving trespassing on tracks caused nearly 5 months of delays to passengers last year. Network Rail says this included incidents of cable theft, vandalism and obstruction. It's working with the British Transport Police to identify culprits faster. Artificial intelligence that analyses speech could be used to screen people for type 2 diabetes. Experts have developed a tool to detect verbal changes linked to the condition. Manchester City chief executive Ferran Soriano has told other club bosses that the fight against 115 Premier League charges could take years to resolve. Neither side have commented on reports of alleged financial rule breaches. And a storm developing in the mid-Atlantic could be the cause of the remarkably warm weather we're experiencing for this time of year. Forecasters say it could get as high as 27 Celsius around London later. That's the latest.

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1: From the Sky News Centre at 5, detectives are continuing to investigate who was responsible for a suspected terror plot in Gloucestershire. Five British men in their 20s who were arrested near RAF Fairford 2 days ago are out on bail. There's still significant police activity at and around the military base used by the US, but former Met Police Chief Superintendent Dal Babu thinks the situation's calmer than it was.
2: Common sense would tell you that if there was something serious happening, these people would not be released very quickly in the way they have been. There may still be offences that have been committed, but we're not in the territory that we were.
1: The Iranian embassies described claims Iran was involved as unfounded and malicious. The Prime Minister's pledge to tackle issues that politicians usually avoid when he addresses Labour's party conference this afternoon. Andy Burnham's speech to members is his first in the top job. A new poll shared with Sky suggests most people don't believe allegations made about the King in Earl Spencer's book. The survey by Delta Poll shows 45% of people thought claims that the then Prince Charles was giddily elated after Diana's death were false. Our royal correspondent Laura Bundock has more.
3: When asked if they thought the King was doing a good job, 62% thought he was, which has remained fairly stable. Now, this is, of course, just one poll, but with the war of words that erupted, according to these results, his popularity has been pretty unaffected.
1: Campaigners warn wildlife crimes against species like hedgehogs, badgers and seals are going unpunished. There were over 2,000 reports of incidents last year, but a conviction rate of less than 2%. Shop inflation slowed this month as retailers ramped up promotions to drive demand. The British Retail Consortium says prices were 1.4% up on a year ago, down from August's growth of 1.5%. And fictional characters like Peppa Pig, Harry Potter and Mr. Bean are driving international students to study here. In a survey, more than 4 in 5 admit British culture played a part in their decision.

We recorded this song on October the 6th. Since then, the war has been declared over. If you're like me, you'll remember it like anybody remembers any war. One big drag. A lot of people write songs about wars and government, very social things. But I think about young guys who were like I was when I was young. I had no more idea about any government or political things or anything. And I think about those kind of young guys now who all of a sudden somebody comes up and they're very law-abiding. So if somebody says go, they don't ask any questions, they just go. And I can remember not too long ago seeing a young guy with his right arm gone. Just got back. And I asked him how he was doing. He said he was doing all right now, but he had thought he was gonna die. He said getting shot at didn't bother him. It was getting shot that shook him up. And I tried to put myself in his position. Maybe he cried. Maybe he said,

0: live from the Black Country, online, on your mobile.
1: From the Sky News Centre at 6. The US Secretary of State says a foreign actor was involved in the suspected bomb plot at RAF Fairford. Marco Rubio also claims a lot of people are disturbed that five men arrested over the incident in Gloucestershire have been released on bail. Iran's denied any involvement. Major General Chip Chapman, a former senior British military adviser, thinks it's encouraging that President Trump has praised the police response.
2: One of the foundational principles of American foreign policy since 1945 has been cooperative security with allies. We've got a mercurial president at the moment. You're never really sure where he stands on that, but it's good to see that he was sort of fairly complimentary.
1: Andy Burnham will use his first party conference speech as Prime Minister later to promise an end to politics as usual. The Labour leader's expected to set out plans for free social care in England, youth unemployment measures and a newly publicly owned energy grid. Here's what these people in Liverpool want to hear.
3: The usual one, isn't it? Immigration.
4: I guess an Irish border poll is important to me.
5: What I want him to hear is what he'll do for social care, because it really is wicked, some of the things that happen to people.
6: So I'd like to hear that he's going to raise the tax threshold to at least 15,000, at least.
1: AI that analyses speech could be used to screen people for type 2 diabetes. Experts have developed a tool to detect verbal changes linked to the condition. It's understood Manchester City chief executive Ferran Soriano has told other club bosses the fight against 115 Premier League charges could take years to resolve. Neither side have commented on reports of alleged financial rule breaches. Northern Ireland remain unbeaten in the Nations League after a goalless draw with Hungary. They're on 4 points in their group. And forecasters say London could see highs of up to 27 Celsius today. Temperatures in some areas may not drop below 18 degrees overnight, which could make it one of the warmest late September evenings recorded. That's the latest. I'm Tanya Snuggs.

not over. I'm not going home. It's not over. I'm not going home. I'm not going home. I'm not going home. I'm not going home.

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1: From the Sky News Centre at 7, US Secretary of State Marco Rubio says a suspected terror plot targeting RAF Fairford in Gloucestershire clearly involves the hand of a foreign actor. Five British men were arrested and released on bail, a decision Donald Trump's called surprising. Tehran strongly denied any involvement. Dominic Murphy, a former head of counter-terror command with the Met Police, explains why the suspects were released.
2: Had they been kept in custody under the Terrorism Act, bail does not apply in that case. So they couldn't have been bailed. They're either charged with a serious terrorist offence or they are then released without charge. And in this case, under the Police and Criminal Evidence Act detention powers, they have bail conditions. And this is police bail and it will be stringent conditions.
1: It's understood the Prime Minister will later suggest a review into the triple lock on the state pension in Labour's next manifesto. It's fuelled speculation it could be reformed to pay for free care. Our chief political correspondent, John Craig, says MPs have mixed views on it.
3: Many regard it as sacred. Others say it's unaffordable, and that's why the Prime Minister is risking really a row by saying, look, we're going to look at it and perhaps review it and see what happens at the next general election or afterwards.
1: Andy Burnham's also expected to announce a new government body to invest in Britain's electricity grid in his first party conference speech as leader. OpenAI has scrapped plans to release its new artificial intelligence model. It's over safety concerns after it showed what's being described as higher levels of deception than its predecessor. Shop price inflation slowed this month. The British Retail Consortium says prices were 1.4% up on a year ago, down from August growth of 1.5%. Campaigners are warning wildlife crimes against species like hedgehogs, badgers and seals are going unpunished. There were over 2,000 reports of suspected incidents last year, but a conviction rate of less than 2%. And Northern Ireland remain unbeaten in the Nations League after a goalless draw with Hungary. That's the latest. I'm Tanya Snuggs.

How dire does it have to get before you say no? What are you prepared to sacrifice? What are you willing to give up?

Along with it, our love for protest, we gained a fear of government. And these days we don't really know how to go about changing things for the better.

spoon-fed by authority, who tell us what to love, and it probably isn't even one of their favorite songs, but it's everything it stands for everything that's wrong with the way that it's thought, that we'll all do what we're told, that we'll buy into your sub-stories so your records can be sold, so you can sit in your ivory towers, watch the world go around, which you probably couldn't see so far from the ground. As momentum it was building, the people started to believe in the spirit of the protest, in the heart upon the sleeve, and it was Christmas. We

times when I was young, but tucked away in there, I remember our finest hour. When the true spirit of Christmas decided to fight the power, and I'm proud to say over 500,000 people

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1: From the Sky News Centre at 8, US Secretary of State Marco Rubio claims a foreign actor was involved in the suspected bomb plot at RAF Fairford, as Donald Trump says he's surprised five British nationals arrested have been released. Defence Secretary Wes Streeting insists they're under stringent bail conditions, while Iran's denied any involvement. There's still significant police activity at and around the military base used by the US, but former Met Police Chief Superintendent Dal Babu thinks the situation's much calmer.
2: Common sense would tell you that if there was something serious happening, these people would not be released very quickly in the way they have been. They may still be offences that have been committed, but we're not in the territory that we were.
1: The Prime Minister is expected to announce a review of the state pension's triple lock to pay for free social care, sparking a potential backlash. It's understood Andy Burnham will use his first speech as Labour leader at their annual conference in Liverpool later to say there could be changes, but only after a general election. Here's the party's deputy leader, Lucy Powell.
3: We are committed to the triple lock. It's in our manifesto. I don't know what Andy's going to say about that today, but I know that what he's talking about is this big conversation about solving these big problems, but being really honest with people that they come at a cost. They do come at a cost.
1: AI that analyses speech could be used to screen people for type 2 diabetes. Experts have developed a tool to detect verbal changes linked to the condition. Shop price inflation slowed this month. The British Retail Consortium says prices were 1.4% up on a year ago, down from August growth of 1.5%. Crimes involving trespassing on the tracks caused nearly 5 months of delays to passengers last year. Network Rail says it includes incidents of cable theft, vandalism and obstruction. And Nico O'Reilly is out of England's Nations League game against the Czech Republic tonight with a minor injury. That's the latest. I'm Tanya Snugg.

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1: From the Sky News Centre at 9, Andy Burnham says he'll set out a different path for the UK during his first Labour Party conference as Prime Minister later. In a social media post, he says an honest conversation is needed on a number of issues, including fixing social care. It's fuelled speculation the pension triple lock could be reformed to pay for it. Our chief political correspondent, John Craig, says MPs have mixed views.
2: Many regard it as sacred. Others say it's unaffordable. And that's why the Prime Minister is risking really a row by saying, look, we're going to look at it and perhaps review it and see what happens at the next general election or afterwards.
1: US Secretary of State Marco Rubio says a suspected terror plot targeting RAF Fairford in Gloucestershire clearly involves the hand of a foreign actor. Five British men arrested have been released on bail. Tehran has strongly denied any involvement. Dominic Murphy is a former head of counter-terror command with the Met Police.
3: Had they been kept in custody under the Terrorism Act, and bail does not apply in that case. So they couldn't have been bailed. They're either charged with a serious terrorist offence or they are then released without charge. And in this case, under the Police and Criminal Evidence Act detention powers, they have bail conditions. And this is police bail and it will be stringent conditions.
1: Trespass-related crimes on the tracks caused almost 5 months of delays to passengers last year. Network Rail says it's working with the British Transport Police using drones and sensors to identify culprits faster. FIFA's accused European football chiefs of harassment against Gianni Infantino. The world sports governing body also claims they're spreading misinformation about their president after he tried to sell stakes in the World Cup. Still with football, Nico O'Reilly is out of England's Nations League game against the Czech Republic tonight with a minor injury. And forecasters say London could see highs of up to 27 Celsius today. Temperatures may not drop below 18 degrees overnight. That's the latest. I'm Tanya Snuggs.

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1: There's antimony, arsenic, aluminum, selenium, and hydrogen, and oxygen, and nitrogen, and rhenium, and nickel, neodymium, neptunium, germanium, and iron, americium, ruthenium, uranium, europium, zirconium, lutetium, vanadium, and lanthanum, and osmium, and astatine, and radium, and gold, and protactinium, and indium, and gallium, and iodine, and thorium, and thulium, and thallium. 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These are the only ones of which the news has come to Harvard. And there may be many others, but they haven't been discovered.

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1: From the Sky News Centre at 10, it's widely thought the Prime Minister will announce a review of the triple lock pension to pay for free social care at the Labour Party conference later. Andy Burnham's expected to say there could be changes, but only after a general election. The mechanism decides how much the state pension rises by. Here's the party's deputy leader, Lucy Powell.
2: We are committed to the triple lock. It's in our manifesto. I don't know what Andy's going to say about that today, but I know that what he's talking about is this big conversation about solving these big problems, but being really honest with people that they come at a cost. They do come at a cost.
1: A police officer has been stabbed in the leg during dawn raids at 24 addresses across London and four other counties as part of an operation targeting a suspected organised crime gang. 15 men and two women have been arrested on suspicion of various offences, including GBH and money laundering. Armed police remain at Gloucestershire's RAF Fairford base following Sunday's suspected terror plot. US Secretary of State Marco Rubio is blaming a foreign actor. The site is also used by America's military. Five British suspects have been released on bail. Evacuated residents, including this woman, have been allowed to return home.
3: More concerned than I have been for the last 25 years. And we've lived here for a long time, so when Iraq first kicked off, you know, we were aware then. It's always something in the back of your mind. But now, yeah, it's super scary.
1: OpenAI has scrapped plans to release its new artificial intelligence model next month. It's over safety concerns after it showed what's being described as higher levels of deception than its predecessor. FIFA lawyers have accused European football chiefs of harassment by spreading misinformation against President Gianni Infantino. It's after his failed attempts to sell shares in the World Cup. And Nico O'Reilly is out of England's Nations League game against the Czech Republic tonight because of a minor injury. That's the latest. I'm Tanya Snuggs.

0: This is the story of the king's new clothes. Now, there was once a king who was absolutely insane about new clothes, and one day, two swindlers came to sell him what they said was a magic suit of clothes. Now, they held up this particular garment, and they said, "Your Majesty, this is a magic suit." Well, the truth of the matter is, there was no suit there at all. But the swindlers were very smart, and they said, "Your Majesty, to a wise man, this is a beautiful raiment, but to a fool, it is absolutely invisible." Well, naturally, the king, not wanting to appear a fool, said, "Isn't it grand? Isn't it fine? Look at the cut, the style, the line. The suit of clothes is altogether, but altogether, it's altogether the most remarkable suit of clothes that I have ever seen. These eyes of mine at once determine, the sleeves are velvet, the cape is ermine, the hose are blue, and the doublet is a lovely shade of green.
1: Lovely shade of green."
0: Somebody send for the queen. Well, they sent for the queen, and they quickly explained to her about the magic suit of clothes. And naturally, the queen, not wanting to appear a fool, said, "Well, isn't it, isn't it rich? Look at the charm of every stitch. The suit of clothes is altogether, but altogether, it's altogether the most remarkable suit of clothes that I have ever seen. These eyes of mine at once determine, the sleeves are velvet, the cape is ermine, the hose are blue, and the doublet is a lovely shade of green.
1: Lovely shade of green."
0: Summon the court to convene. Well, the court convened, and you never in your life saw as many people as were at that court. All the ambassadors, the dukes, the earls, the counts, it was just black with people. And they were all told about the magic suit of clothes. And after they were told, they naturally didn't want to appear fools, and they said, "The suit of clothes is altogether, but altogether, it's altogether the most remarkable suit of clothes a tailor ever made. Now quickly, put it all together with gloves of leather and hat and feather. It's altogether the thing to wear in Saturday's parade.
1: Saturday's parade!
0: Leading the royal brigade." Now Saturday came, and the streets were just lined with thousands and thousands and thousands of people. And they all were cheering as the artillery came by, the infantry marched by, the cavalry galloped by, and everybody was cheering like mad, except one little boy. You see, he hadn't heard about the magic suit and didn't know what he was supposed to see. Well, as the king came by, the little boy looked and, horrified, said, "Look at the king! Look at the king! Look at the king! The king! The king! The king is in the altogether, but altogether, the altogether, he's altogether as naked as the day that he was born. The king is in the altogether, but altogether, the altogether, it's altogether the very least the king has ever worn.
1: Call a court physician, call an intermission. His Majesty is wide open to ridicule and scorn.
0: The king is in the altogether, but altogether, the altogether, he's altogether as naked as the day that he was born.
1: And

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1: For the Sky News Centre at 11, former snooker world champion Graham Dodd has been jailed for 7 years after being convicted of sexually abusing two children. The 49-year-old was found guilty last month of lewd and indecent offences against a boy and girl of primary school age. His name's been removed from World Snooker's Hall of Fame. Our reporter Conor Gillis is at the High Court in Edinburgh.
2: He was hanging his head in shame, shaking his head because he still protests his innocence. The judge describing his behaviour as the classic hallmarks of grooming. It was a gross violation of trust, they said, and robbed the victims of their childhoods.
1: It's widely thought the Prime Minister will announce a review of the triple lock pension to pay for free social care at the Labour Party conference later. The mechanism decides whether pensions rise by either 2.5%, inflation or average pay growth, whichever's higher. Unite's General Secretary Sharon Graham is against any change.
3: To be fair, Andy hasn't said that he is scrapping the triple lock. I mean, this has become a bit of a cause célèbre around conference, so he hasn't said that. But I think it would be the wrong thing to do. I think it's morally wrong. I think electorally it's wrong. And I think that there will be an issue from the public if we go down that road.
1: A police officer has been stabbed in the leg during dawn raids targeting a suspected organised crime gang. 17 people have been arrested on suspicion of offences across London and four other counties. FIFA has accused European football chiefs of trying to influence the presidential election by spreading misinformation about Gianni Infantino. The governing body says the campaign amounts to harassment of its boss. Employers are more confident about hiring workers and investing in their business. The Recruitment and Employment Confederation says there's been a noticeable improvement in recent months in how bosses believe the UK's economy is performing. And that's the latest from the Sky News Centre. I'm Tanya Snuggs.

0: Nice. We'll get him in. We'll get him to do a Sungrubs session.
1: But he might not be here. He might be hologram.
0: He might be hologram as well. Anyway, welcome, Nikki. I've read all your resume and all the stuff Amanda sent me through. It took me ages and ages. And we really should cancel the rest of the show for the rest of the evening.
1: What, just read the resume?
0: Yeah, yes. We'll just read the resume. Yeah.
2: Who are you?
0: So, yeah, tell us who you are.
2: So, hello, everybody. I'm Nikki Tapper, MBE.
1: Congratulations.
2: That's a bit of a joke now. As in, not the MBE, but the way that I say it is quite funny.
0: Yeah.
2: But yes, it's a joy to be here. I'm former presenter on BBC Local Radio for the West Midlands and Coventry and Warwickshire back in the day. I know. Who are they?
1: Their studios aren't as nice as ours.
2: Who
0: are
2: they?
0: No.
2: This is gorgeous. I'm loving the red and black and grey and white. Very nice.
0: Yeah.
2: I was a former teacher alongside my radio career. So the joy for me about radio came because when I was younger, I didn't have a television. So my sister and I, I was born in Smethwick.
0: Oh, yes.
2: Grew up in West Brom.
0: What school did you get to?
2: I went to Lodge Estate off Lodge Road in West Brom.
0: Yeah.
2: But my early memory, in fact, I've got a black and white picture of my late parents as they were filmed. I think, as we know, from the late 40s, 50s onwards, those from the Caribbean or the Commonwealth countries were invited over to come and help rebuild the country. My parents were part of that. And there's a little snippet of them coming out of the house that I was born in on Vicarage Road, which just brings so much joy because I lost both my parents very young. They were only in their... my dad was in his mid-60s, my mum early, just hit 60, 61. So they're... What they did and what they contributed and how they gave us a start, I really do acknowledge greatly now. I think, of course, as we know, when we're younger, why can't I go out to the party with my mates? And it was, make sure you come back one by this. So I had all of that. But radio became a big part of our lives because we didn't have a television. And I began hearing little stations. The one key music station I always remember going into my early teens, coming out, when you get into double figures, was Radio Luxembourg.
1: Yeah. Mm.
2: And there was a presenter on there called Tony Prince, if I'm right. It was Anita Baker. She'd just bought out an album called The Songstress. And it says, this is the early 80s. And I remember just listening to this under my pillow because you could have to turn it off at certain times. And I had the radio stuck under
0: my pillow. It's time for you to go to sleep.
2: But I heard this woman's voice and I thought, wow, who is that? So radio became a big part of me when it comes to music. But then also speech radio became really important because we would listen. Of course, the only real station was Radio 4, wasn't it? BBC Radio 4. And I fell in love with the Archers.
0: Oh, well.
2: Absolutely loved it. And of course, I know when I've done a couple of things, when I was within BBC and they'd asked me to host events, because that's another big thing of my life now, that I hosted an anniversary programme that they were doing around the Archers. And also when they were making BBC Birmingham, because it's the home of the Archers, a big thing about it. They asked me to host a kind of audience with two of the main characters from there. And I always still remember most of the audience looking at me going, there's a black British woman of Jamaican heritage sitting here going on about Archers characters. How on earth would she be listening to it? But it did. It really attracted me. I think the joy of radio is that it lends itself to our imagination, to improve on our imagination, and to galvanise those questions and imagery that actually is helpful for going forward, especially if you're a creative. I think
1: we have one of our sort of jingle type things, and it calls Radio's Theatre of the Mind.
2: Yeah,
1: and it's such a good phrase because it's exactly that, isn't it?
2: Yeah, it really does help you just bring to life your inner child sometimes, or just at least helps you think differently about how you see the world. When you don't see someone and you can build up a particular picture, character, but when you meet them, sometimes you're like, oh no.
0: Yeah, yeah.
2: They don't look like how I imagine them to. But it's great because it then tells you that actually you can warm to lots more people than you probably thought you could.
0: Yeah, yeah. So finishing school, what was the journey?
2: I was fortunate. I loved school. I, as I mentioned, went to Lodge Estate, infants and juniors as it was back in the day. Loved playing where I lived in West Brom was Cambridge Street, which is the Oak House Park.
0: Mm.
2: That is such a shame. That looks so dilapidated.
0: Yeah, yeah. The last time I went, there's all scaffolding around it. It's awful.
2: You know, but it was a joy. So I had great childhood memories, made lots of friends. Where we were one of four families on Cambridge Road who were Black, British, Caribbean or Jamaican heritage. And then there was another family round the corner, Auntie Joyce and Uncle Joe. And they ran a pub on the main high street in West Brom. And again, that was also... You look back now, you go, we were doing lots of things. There was a lot of integration and diversity in our community that we just took. We didn't, we know, of course, that there were always some issues. I'm not going to have to say it was all rose-coloured tinted glasses. It wasn't a great time. I do know that, older brothers and siblings and in that ilk didn't have a great time. But for me, we all got on really well and it was a joy. And you had Skidmore, little grocery store.
0: The pub on the Golden Mile?
2: So it was on the Golden... Was it on the Golden Mile? Going past, coming out of West Brom, the High Street, then going up towards...
0: Carter's Green.
2: The other way. So going up towards the motorway exit, now.
0: Yeah.
2: Going up towards that side and then crossing over towards the Baggies. And the Baggies, I do have two teams. I fell out of love a little bit with the Baggies when they got rid of my dear friend Darren Moore. But West Brom will always have a dear part of my life because my late father had always hoped to take me to a football match there. And that unfortunately didn't happen. But when I did start working for WM, then thankfully I got the opportunity to go to the Baggies ground. But my other team is the Arsenal.
0: Really?
1: You knew she wasn't going to say Wolves.
0: Yeah,
1: don't you?
0: She wasn't going to say Wolves. Stephen, in here. He's a Wolves supporter.
2: Is he? All right. Yeah. The joy for me is I love football across the board.
0: Yeah, yeah.
2: So football played a part of my school years going into college because I then started to play five-side football. So I've always loved football and having the Baggies and then thankfully getting to know. As it was, I was still too young, but as it was, the Three Degrees, Brendan Batson, Cyril Regis, wonderful Cyril, and Laurie Cunningham. I'm good friends with Cyril's widow, Julia Regis, because through her, I ended up playing golf. So sport is a big thing in my life. I haven't played golf for a while because just not long I had a knee replacement. But all of that combined, all of that journey of seeing... footballers that look like me get involved into the game, be appreciated in the game. Cyril, of course, the contribution all three of them brought actually to what we now have within in the world of football is amazing. So I was very fortunate. I loved school. I loved getting involved. I had decent friends, but I still left school with one GCSE or CSE, if you want it back in the day. Yeah. Needlework. Needlework.
0: Oh, you might have been on the Great British Sewing Bee.
2: How I'm not is a shock. But I really think sometimes I go, how on earth, Julie? And I really thought I was going to do so well in my exams. I just remember my late mum looking at me and going, what has
0: so come
2: to
0: on
2: my
0: then,
2: child?
0: Spill a bit. What was the reason? Was it boys? Was it football? You were really a sort of innovator then if you were playing football in that. We had a girl called Linda Elliott who lived at the bottom of our road and she could play football better than anybody. Oh, and we campaigned to get her in the school team. And you just think, she was where it come from. And you must have been another one.
2: There were a few of us at college who loved the game and we could play. I was, I'm not going to say I was, Jude Bellingham's, but I was close.
0: Yeah, yeah.
2: Don't want to blow around trumpet.
0: Should have bought a case ball in and got you just juggling it or something.
2: I couldn't do that now, really. You'd be like, what is that woman trying to do? But, when you look back at it like that, I was probably, because we girls weren't, as women weren't really encouraged, even though we had the women playing in the leagues pre-war, post-war, really contributed to the game of football. I'm pleased that, we've got the WSL now and there seems to be progress being made, but I still think there's a mega stigma around women playing. And, the annoyance can be that if we're not allowed to be in the platforms or in the spaces that can make the decisions, we'll forever be just the trolley dollies, to be quite blunt, that are just stuck on the end of it all and go, oh, yeah, that's nice.
1: I just love it when... When there are comments made like, we haven't won a major championship since 1966. And then some enlightened person said, the men haven't.
2: Yes.
1: I just love moments like that.
2: I just love it. So all of that has made up who I am. I think the other key interest that I had was always around community. So it was a joy when I did get the MBE last year that it came primarily because of what I've been doing through my show at the time and what I would do in the community. So that's why, you know, being here is a joy, because I think if we lose community radio or lose the opportunity to give people their voice from their patch that they're in, we've lost a great deal in our society. And I'm wondering whether that's because when we have discord and upset, the whole joy of radio is to bring people together. So I'm really so pleased that you guys are here, because I think that's where possibly radio in terms of mainstream has lost its flow. We're not as connected as we think we are to the community.
1: There are a couple of things around that. One is we found we've always had our voice. COVID was, yes, we were crucial. We won the freedom of the borough in Dudley because of the work. And we got a Queen's Award for voluntary service.
2: Yeah, well,
1: and
2: done,
1: we got,
2: yeah,
1: a special award for the work we did in
2: COVID.
1: And the other impact we're having, I think, is with, as you say, the demise of not only the BBC sort of withdrawing a bit, but also commercial radio. I mean, you know, Free operates from Leeds, really. It doesn't operate... And coupled with that is the basic almost disappearance of local newspapers. You know, the Stourbridge News used to be a really fantastic newspaper.
2: Yeah, yeah.
1: Now it's a bit of a comic. And no disrespect, but it's not the reporter's fault. It's just that it's adverts, exactly, and it doesn't get, yeah, pushed through my door anymore.
2: No, so, and those things. And isn't it strange how we just took all of that for granted pre-COVID, yeah, didn't we? We,
1: yeah,
2: just expect that we will have these different ways of sharing stories, of enlightening our communities as to what really is going on, and more so the good work of so many people voluntarily doing stuff.
1: Yeah.
2: And I think that's the joy of why we need to campaign and keep going to say, look, we need community radio in any way that we can do it and do it well, because people want to hear local voices. And I think... The joy of the show that I had was at least I felt I gave certain people an opportunity for their voices to be heard. So to receive the MBE because it came from a public nomination really fills my heart with joy. And I'm very humbled by that, because I think it's really key. And more so as we, let's see what these next 2 to 5 years bring. If we are going to steady the ship, if we're going to engender a love for people, I do think it's going to come from community radio and having genuine voices that say, look, I've lived next to Sarah for 20 years and I've lived next to Mohammed for 10, and we've all just got on really well. Can we not celebrate that and celebrate the goodness of what comes from genuine cultural diversity and harmony?
1: I think we set up Black Country Extra, 4 years ago now?
0: Four or five years ago.
1: Yeah. And what you describe is exactly what that is. It's not Black Country Red, which we're on at the moment, which is kind of a bit like a local radio too. Black Country Extra, well, Billy runs it, and it's exactly what you describe. It's a platform for exactly that. It's ultra local. It's literally that postcode, that street, talking about what happens. And I think we're really mighty proud of it, and all credit to Billy, because Billy is shaping it and continues to shape it.
0: No. I mean, we very often say it's a real privilege when you get, I don't know, Suits. So you get an ex-junkie who now works for Suits, the drug rehabilitation charity, who talks about his lived experience. Or you get somebody from Discover You, who's Down syndrome, who talks about what the world means to him. You know, but you won't get that mainstream, or you might get 5 minutes on mainstream.
1: They get an hour.
0: They get an hour, or two if they want 2 hours.
2: Yeah. No, I think
0: that's exactly what you say.
2: You know, pray that continues to just grow and grow for you guys, because I think we'll so need it. And I do sense that even with the messaging that we get through mainstream media, national and international, there are nuggets of joy. There are nuggets of genuine truth and harmony. And I just believe that we will start looking for those, because it is very despairing and destroying and depressing listening to what's going on from a national or even an international news level. And sometimes you just want to hear that voice that sounds like you. Because do you remember when we used to listen to this? Or used to play at the park?
0: Or
2: can describe some of their journey. Yep, for me personally, very blessed to have been married for 32 years. We have a daughter. I've got three stepchildren and grandchildren from them. But we lost a son. Now, to have the opportunity to talk about stillborns or stillbirth or losing a child at a young age, the impact that has, not just on the mother, but on the whole family and the father and that journey. You're right. You may get a celebrity-esque approach on mainstream, but you know, there's an average Joe or Mary or Govinda sitting at home going, I'd really like to tell somebody about how it's been for me.
0: Yeah.
2: And the joy of community radio gives you that chance.
1: We have Billy also masterminds a busking for charity, and I run a thing called Gig Caritas, and it's all local. And we raise money through it, and we have a presentation evening at the end of the year where we hand out mock checks. But between us, there's about 30,000 quid we hand out. And this ceremony, and it's 2 or 3 hours in the end of December, we hand it out, and it for me, I think it's my favourite 3 hours of the year, because we sit there and what we ask the people to do is tell them what, just 3 minutes each one talks about what they do, and it's about 7 or 8 or 9 groups, and then we invite next year's people to. Because we've already decided what they're going to do. So there's, what, a dozen, 15 groups there? And the goodness and the love and the commitment of those people talking about it is just wonderful. And it's the joy. And for those 3 hours we have in that little cocoon of love amidst all the crap that's going on outside, it's just magic, isn't it, Billy?
0: Fantastic.
1: It's just exactly as you say.
0: And they speak for themselves. I mean, there was one Gig Caritas concert where we were supporting Sands that year, weren't we? The Father's Bereavement Charity. Yeah. And normally, Keith will, you know, to try and raise a bit of money and say, right, this is what Sands did. So there were four lads from Sands. Yeah. So he said to one of the lads, well, you come and tell him. And this lad, you know, he's not a public speaker. He's just a bloke who's lost his kid. And within 5 minutes... he'd completely got the audience, and we took more money that night than on any of the concerts.
1: And it was just
0: phenomenal.
1: And his speech was terrible, except it was fantastic.
2: And that's the key.
1: He was crying. He was halting. He was apologising every other sentence because he couldn't get his words out. But gosh, I've never heard a speech that was so from the heart, and the audience were absolutely spellbound, and the tenors were going in, and the 20 quids were going in, you know, and it wasn't poor.
2: What a joy. No, if you genuinely, it goes back to what I suppose on the one hand feels as though they're trendy words to say now, but if you ooze authenticity, if you ooze genuine integrity, that's what captures you. And I think My Christian faith is very important to me, and I do believe that spiritually as well, that's what's happening, because spirit connects to spirit. And if it's a dodgy one, you'll know about it. Mm. But if it's genuinely something that just goes, that is why I'm going to give. And sometimes you can't even explain why you want to give, but you just know, I need to acknowledge that person's story by doing this. And I think that's where planner I listen to her on my Bible app in the mornings, and she says that's where the joy is. The joy is seeing people's hearts being ready to be open, to hear, to listen, to be galvanized by that inner voice that I believe is God-given, because I believe we've been created by him to do that, to be there for each other. And you'd be, whether you're of faith or no faith, there's something that will connect you, because you're human beings. You're a human who's being blessed to be on the earth at this time, to hear that story and to say, right, if he or she can survive that, then I'm able to come through my stuff.
1: The other interesting reaction is that the orchestra on that particular stage was about because I conduct it, all right? And there's about 60 in the orchestra, and they all come from all over the country, in fact, across Europe, to play. And everybody does it for free, and nobody charges expenses. And they love seeing each other, they love playing the music, and they're all really good, and we just do it on the day. But they do it because they know why they're doing it.
2: Yes.
1: And
2: yes.
1: They want to hear. And there was one occasion when one of the charities, nobody turned up to tell the story. And they were so fed up. Because we want to know why we've done it. And I ended up standing up and telling the story. Now, I can't tell the story of this. I can tell it because I know it. But it's not them.
0: No.
1: There were reasons why they didn't turn up, but that's not the point. And they're saying, well, we'd like to know why we're doing this.
2: Yes,
1: we love playing the music. We love seeing our friends. But the main reason we come is because we're raising
2: funds for
1: a couple of grand on the concert and 500 quid on the bucket rattle. That's why we do it. Yeah. And that's why they keep coming back 3 or 4 times a year to do that.
2: Yeah. No, it's a joy. Very much a joy.
0: We're better than Jack.
1: We're better, right? Okay.
0: Okay. We're doing all the first hour. Black Country Extra. And it's the sound of the Armour and Chain Show, Chinwagging. We are today, and we never have an itinerary, and we don't know where we're going to go on this journey. So we've got you left school. We've talked about everything.
2: Oh gosh,
0: so,
2: yeah.
0: Yeah. So you've just left school.
2: So I've left school. I've gone to college. I've gone to college in Birmingham.
0: You've gone to Birmingham. You've gone to a knitting college.
2: I went to do knitting. No, I went and retook. I went and retook my GCSEs. So I got the English. I got the maths. I think I got French and Spanish. I actually thought at one stage I was going to be working for the United Nations as a translator interpreter.
0: Yeah.
2: And then I flunked.
1: That's not bad, was it? Really?
2: It
1: from
2: lovely.
1: One CSE.
2: Yes, I'm from one CSE, GCSE, whatever. But no, then I did A-levels, flunked those. Unfortunately, my parents were separated at the time. So again, why did I do that? But I think I realised that I was a talker. One of my early school reports said my full name, Nicolette. Nicolette is a talkative child. And little did I know that actually talking was going to be beneficial to me later on. I realised that I was a practical person who, you could say kinesthetic. I'd like to be doing things. And so when I flunked the A-levels, and I thought, what am I going to do? I kind of got some work. I worked in Birmingham doing various things. I worked for the Wimpy. I worked for Sainsbury's handbags. I worked for HMRC, tax office. So there's all these little things. But my mate told me about, well, you should do business studies. So I ended up doing a BTEC business course part-time at Hales Owen College. So I was at Hales Owen College for a couple of years in the evening doing that. And thankfully, because I could do presentations and you had to talk, so it was less paperwork but more about the practical application, suited me down to the ground. That's when I said, all right, I think I'm going to take this further and forget being a translator interpreter. I'm going to be the next Sir Alan Sugar, because I'm going to go into business and I'm going to set myself up great. So I went to uni down south in Buckinghamshire, and I thought, great, I'm going to do this, I'm going to make loads of money. No, I didn't. I got loads more debt. Got debt, and then came back. But bizarrely, you know, when we were at school, you'd get given the opportunity to have a look at the careers. You'd have a careers advisor. And the career advisor chatting away. But when I looked back at my print ad, I could see that I've been told, or I had the aptitude for teaching, from nursery school teaching to a university lecturer. So it was through probably helping out with Sunday school. I helped out with a local Saturday school in Handsworth that ignited the love about helping other people, especially young people, with their learning. And thankfully, finishing uni, realising that I wasn't going to be the next Alan Sugar, and I needed to come back home, get some debt. At this stage now, my parents have separated, and my mom had bought a house in Hurst Green. So I'm now back again, kind of in my home patch, Blackheath, all around that side, Stourbridge, cousins in Stourbridge, and all these different things going on. That actually teaching is probably where I should go. And so I did. So I went back and did a PGCE in teaching for secondary school. But again, when I was there, recognised that I actually wasn't really that bothered about my subject. I was more interested in the journey and the stories from my students. So I had, in a sense, this ready-made audience, and I'd ask them, I guess, what happened on EastEnders? And so they say, well, miss, if you'd have watched it, you know, yesterday, you'd have seen. And really what they were doing was using EastEnders to tell me about their lives.
0: Mm-hmm.
2: And I found that really fascinating, that they felt comfortable enough to share what was going on for them. But it ignited me to say, I need to go down the pastoral route, because what's happening to these young people, especially the ones that I would say were falling off the edges on either end, the ones who were told you're persistent disruptive behaviour, you're too aggressive, you're too loud, you're going to get you kicked out of school, to the ones that were very quiet and became in a way recluse. Mm-hmm. You know, they just didn't want to engage, because possibly on both sides, they had undiagnosed learning needs. We weren't au fait with autism as we are now, and special needs, learning needs. But I was really interested in all of that. And I think the doors were opening to say, you're going to be in that arena. You're going to do something where you're going to give people the opportunity to share their story.
1: What sort of period are we talking
2: about? So this is the noughts, the late 90s, the noughts.
1: Noughties, yeah.
2: You know, going into the noughts. And then I think that the joy about taking that a little bit further. Now, I'm still teaching, but our radio is beginning to kick in, and I'm hearing about community radio. So I'm hearing that you can... And these things called restrictive service licenses, RSLs.
1: Mm.
2: And I'm like, ooh, that sounds interesting. So I was told about one that was starting up on the Dudley Road in Birmingham, which was Fusion at the time, I think the name was. It's now New Style Radio, or was. I don't know if it's still actually running in the same way. But bottom line, that opened the door for me to be able to get in. And I loved it. And I loved the joy of opening the mic and talking and then playing a tune and, you know, all of that and getting guests in. And then I decided, right, if that's going to work, while I'm teaching, do something to support that. So I went and did an MA in media production to understand how to drive the desk and splice in. Do you remember the old tape?
1: Yeah.
2: Cutting the tape, did some placements at BBC Pebble Mill. And all of that just ignited the love for radio. And I just thought, I've got to do this. But unfortunately, I couldn't get into it in a way that's going to be, I was going to be the next, I don't know, who was a big name, Les Ross. I wasn't going to get, you know, it wasn't going to be that. I did realise that it was very much a male domain, and the female voices were not as prevalent. I think the only one I knew of at the time really was Annie Nightingale.
0: Mm.
2: Janet, who passed
0: Janice
2: away.
0: Long.
2: Janice Long, who passed away. You know, those. So there were only a few, weren't really that many voices, and especially women that looked like me. Definitely, I wasn't seeing any of that.
0: So did you find any pullback then to try and get on? Or did you sense that here she is.
2: Yeah, and so hence probably why I thought the safe place to be in was the teaching, because at least... I could still get paid. I was still going to be working. If I could do bits and pieces differently, then at least that. But sometimes the confidence, if I'm hosting an event, everybody loves it. I'm great at doing that. But I think coming away from that, when you're in a world that is predominantly male and predominantly male that don't look like you, you're playing a game and you're not too sure of the rules. And so you do things to make sure you keep safe. So I'd be the nice, smiley, happy person. And I might get asked to do the odd thing or two, but it was still very much hard, difficult. But I suppose what the breakthrough came when, it's not now there, but it's Galaxy Radio. I think they've now come under Global and it's probably Capital Extra. And somebody said there's a presenter there that's looking for someone, or Choice Radio that was in London based were doing a 2-hour gospel show from Galaxy, but the first 2 hours were Birmingham or the Midlands, and then the last two were London. Somebody could help shape some of that. And I realised that actually, as you know, probably to get in, let me just say I'll make a cup of tea. I'll make the tea and I'll be the runner. And I'll run around and I'll just do all of those things. But I got in touch with the then presenter of the show, was a guy called Lee Quinney, who was more a club DJ and loved to do a lot of R&B and soul. But he said, look, I like the sound of your voice. You could come on, you could do this thing called Church of the Week. So on a Sunday morning, I'd go in and I'd go, if you fancy going to church today, you could go to St. John's in Willenhall. And they've got da-da-da-da-da-da-da. But he said, actually, I like the sound of your voice. And thankfully, because I'd grown with music, my parents loved music. And I knew about gospel music because my faith became important to me in my late 20s going into my 30s that I recognised there was a lot of good gospel music coming from America in the main, but we had still quality British peeps doing their stuff. And he said, we could talk about this a little bit more. So we did what you two do. You know, we had a double header. And then he said, actually, I want to stick with doing my jobbing as a DJ on the club circuit. I'm giving up radio. And thankfully, because I had done the MA in media production and I knew about driving the desk, the then station manager said, well, it's over to you then, Nikki. You're going to have to take over the show and do that. And so that was around 98, 99. Did that for about 4 years, getting up at those silly hours in the morning because it was then from 6 till 8 in the mornings on a Sunday. I remember being heavily pregnant and still going in because I loved it, didn't want to give it up. But then I got a call from BBC Local Radio from the then station manager called Keith Beach to say, we've heard about you. Would you be interested in being our presenter? Because we're changing things for our gospel show. And that's how it started. So March 2003, after sending in my tape, got the job. And then that was it. I was at BBC Local Radio for the next 22, 23 years.
0: Well, we'll probably have to go into that in the second hour. Okay. And the other stuff that you're doing, because there's loads of other stuff, isn't there? This is a band called King of Caravans. It's a great...

I heard an old man making sad lamentation about rocking a cradle and a child not his own. 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

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Hi-ho, hi-ho, hi-la.

0: Walk a Mile in Your Shoes. Great, great record by the Clarkson. Big shout out to Steve. He knows why. Big shout out to Steve. Right, back to our guest. So I don't know where we were now. Oh, you just started the radio, WM.
1: I did.
0: On your resume, there's all this other stuff that you do out in the community and that. So this hour we'll touch on that. So about how important gospel music is to you. And is it like, I mean, I was telling about Sister Linda on Extra, and it's like slamming funk R&B gospel. And when she first come in and we did the first show, I was thinking, you know, oh, yes, Jesus is happy. And it was like, and we started dancing, and they were live in the next studio, and they were like, noses up against the window. What's going on, Bill, isn't it? It's a gospel show, mate.
1: Yeah, gospel is definitely a key love of mine. And the genres of gospel music that are out there that replicate... you could say mainstream secular music is a joy, and because it does do exactly what it's supposed to do. It brings you hope, it lifts your spirit, it encourages you to stand firm in your faith. If you have the faith and a personal relationship with the Lord Jesus, it celebrates that, but it celebrates it in a way that says, you know, you are going to have some struggles, but you can come out the other side, and therefore it's uplifting for all, whether you're a faith or no faith.
0: Yeah, I was going to say that, because Linda and myself have these conversations. I'm saying, it don't really matter if you got faith or not. If this don't get your feet to tapping and make you feel better, then there's something wrong.
1: Yeah, definitely.
0: You know, you must have sawdust up there. You know what I mean?
1: Oh, yeah. So to get the opportunity to have been given the show doing gospel music, I called the show at the time Gospel Lounge when I started at WM. 2003, March 2003, and I was doing the gospel show for about 9.5 years before

0: called Chat Back. So I was co-presenting with him for about 3-4 years before he decided to hang up his cans and put down the microphone in that way. And then it went to me solely, and that's when it became Sunday Night with Nikki Tapper. And again, for those, extra 10 years or so, an absolute joy to talk to people who are raising funds for various charities and talking about issues that impact the Black British, African and Black British Caribbean communities around sickle cell health issues. You know, the increase on the unfortunate increase of if you're a Black woman and you're pregnant, you're still 5 times more likely to lose your child. That seems, you know, in this way, you're like, what? 1 in 5 of us can be losing our children in this way. So we could talk about issues like that. We could talk about the impact of cancer. Of course, we could touch on criminality, injustice within the law. But we'd also celebrate charities that I'm still very keen and attached to. Jamaica Hospital Appeal Fund with Irma Lewis, who had gone to Jamaica when they had the horrific hurricane, not the one that happened, of course, last year in October, but I think it was, 88? I can't remember the name of the storm, but it caused Irma to come back. She was in nursing to set up this charity. And so for the last 20-odd years, 26 years, I think it's been going, I've been involved in that, whether I host it or go along to it. And those are the stories you want to celebrate, the work that's been done to help families, not just abroad and where a lot of the, as I call them, the big people come from, the islands of Jamaica and Caribbean islands rather, but for those who are doing things here. So she does a wheelchair recycling project. We've got charities that are coming alongside our young people and being mentors and trying to change the narrative of what it means to be a Black British young person in today's society when you see good things and then you may be swamped with all what's going on. That's very negative. But that's across, as you know, across the board for all communities. And again, the joy of the show, although it was primarily billed as that, and it was bringing you stories that matter to the African and Caribbean community, because of the music I could get to play, then of course it was open to everybody. And I'd interview, obviously, celebrities to the local people. And it was more that. And a little bit of what you do here, celebrating local talent and local music. So before BBC Introducing, which is now a big thing, before that became a thing, I think I was one of those ones who naturally go, yeah, let's have you from Blackheath come and sing your song. Or I'd get told about singers from King's Heath, from all over across Birmingham, the West Midlands, and we'd have them come in on the show. So I think that platform opened me up to what else was going on within our community. And there are some extremely great things going on in the community. And the fact that I could also get to play a little bit of music, which is my love. And I could play all genres, R&B, a bit of gospel, jazz, a bit of hip hop in the mix, a kind of more popular hip hop. I'm not really a hip hop in that sense. Jazz, I love my jazz. So, you know, I was very blessed. I still feel very blessed to have had that experience over 20-odd years doing that side. You know, probably regrets maybe not having much confidence in believing I could have done more mainstream things.
1: But would you have wanted that in a way? Would you have lost control of what you wanted
0: possibly,
1: to do?
0: Yeah, and that's the dilemma, isn't it?
1: Yeah.
0: I think it was twofold. I had my teaching career that I did get to senior management, you could say, senior teacher. I ran a pupil referral unit centre and was deputy in a larger one. And so that when I spoke originally about the love for being around the students and the young people I was working with and those that fell on the periphery of normality, you know, the ones who said, you're going to get kicked out because you're too rude and you're too aggressive and we can't have you in the mainstream.
2: I ran a project still involved in it, from 2004, 2006, we did a project called Bally Changed My Life, Bally, whom we worked with exactly those. And a local chief education officer here called the kids below the radar. Not just the kids in the PRUs or in mainstream that they couldn't cope with, but never even got that far.
0: Yes, exactly.
2: Fell through the cracks.
0: Very much so. And I was working with other colleagues and teachers when it was, you could say, alternative education provision. We were wanting to build

0: trust and ease with these young people who are years 10 to 9 to 11. So they're 14 to 16 year old who are exactly that. They were meant to be on the mainstream school roll and suddenly they're not being seen. And they're the ones who were stuck at home, didn't want to come out, then developed severe anxiety, didn't want to meet anyone. And we worked with them to help build that trust and ease, get them loving their local community. So we would teach and work with them in a local McDonald's or a cafe or a church centre. And the joy of seeing, going back to that word again, of seeing a young person that wouldn't leave their home to now leaving their home to at least feeling comfortable to catch a bus to get to you. And then more importantly, to end up being in the city centre and loving the city that they're in was a tremendous blessing. And I think the joy of teaching means you do that. You are loco parentis. You are a person who's come into a young person's life to steer it positively. And again, we know not everybody responds well at that time in their lives, you know, when they're teenagers and their hormones are all over the place and they're struggling with their emotional development. It probably doesn't hit you until you're in your mid-20s, 30s, that you go, oh, God, I remember Miss Tutu. She used to do this with us or she used to say this with us. But I still enjoy the fact that I had that profession going alongside the radio career. And possibly that may have been a bit of a stumbling block to say, could you push being on radio and end up being on radio too? You know, because, of course, if you get into radio, and especially if you get into the BBC, you, in a way, like growing up, you want to be like your big brothers and sisters. And the big brother and sisters were your radio fours and your radio ones and radio twos. And for me, that's what I thought, that's where I was going to end up being. I'm going to be on one of those stations and they're going to love me and it's going to be great. No, it didn't happen. But I'm still pleased that the contribution has been made. I'd love it to carry on. I'd still do a radio show voluntarily for an internet gospel radio music station called Affinity Extra. And that still gives me that little bit of a buzz. Arranged to talk to a guest about their Christian faith and then play music alongside it or just have an hour of music. Because it's still a powerful medium. I still believe, as we were saying earlier, this is the medium that can engage people very differently to what television can do or any other platform in that sense. And the digital world and digital platforms at least has opened that channel and opened those ways of staying in touch with community much more than probably we realise.
1: Can I ask you a bit about the identity of Brummies?
0: Because
1: I mean, when we were at Aston, we used to investigate identity through and you were talking about the kids going into the city. Is it, are they lost in the overall umbrella of Brummagem in terms of having, I mean, over here, I mean, we're talking off air. You know, I come from Albury. I don't come from that other place. I come from Albury. And it's really embedded in me. Mm. Over there, they'll say, I'll come from Birmingham. They might be coming from the
0: Lascelles. Northfield or King's Heath.
1: But they don't identify with that because they feel they're engulfed. They owe a duty to be a Brummer.
0: I think that's an interesting statement there, Billy, because I think it's because we've always been told we're not, it's a city that's not celebrated well. I mean, we're meant to be the second city.
1: Yeah, yeah.
0: And Birmingham, the black country, just gets lost, isn't it? It's Manchester that's made a bit more noise about it. It's Liverpool, obviously London. So in order to cut through, somebody goes, so where are you from? You just go, I'm from Birmingham. So it straight away helps to put Birmingham on the map. The hope is that you can still celebrate, yeah, I'm from Tisley in Birmingham, or I'm from Handsworth in Birmingham, or I come from an area called West Brom that's just outside Birmingham. Because I still believe that we don't celebrate what we've had. It has had a negative press over the years from the accent. Because, of course, I say I'm a black country person, really, because I was born in Smithy, grew up in West Brom. So we talked out there a lot.
1: Yeah.
0: But the Brummies go, oh, well, are you from? Yeah, I lived in Quinton. Really nice. Yeah, did you? Yeah. So I think it's not that they probably are lost. I think they've realised that Birmingham as a city and as its identity is lost across the West Midlands or across the nation. So how can you celebrate it? You have to then say, yes, I am a Brummie, but I am from. And it's, you know, when you've got stations like this, if there were more probably community-based stations that would celebrate their patch, then possibly you may get younger people, or even those who are older, say, actually, I'm from King's Heath. No, I'm from Northfield.
2: Whatever. I think it's an interesting point. I never thought about that. I'm from Yorkshire, but I've lived here 40-odd years now. And I'm abroad, and you talk to people, where are you from? I said, a place called Stourbridge. It's near Birmingham. Because Waltham or Stourbridge, I don't say I live in the Black Country. I say I'm in Stourbridge.
0: Yeah, so you're specific.
2: But it's near Birmingham.
0: Yeah.
2: And funnily, quite often people say, oh, I know Stourbridge.
0: Yes.
2: funnily enough.
0: So I suppose you're right. I think we do. I mean, I'm able to say it. And funny enough, now I live in Walsall, but I actually live in Bentley in Walsall. Mm. I think it's all to do with how we're portrayed in society and your community. So, you know, I always think sometimes I've got dear, dear friends who are like Mrs. Bouquets, and even I'm like a Mrs. Bouquet, you know, a Mrs. Bouquet. You know, not Nikki, you're a Mrs. Bouquet. You're a Mrs. Bouquet. And you need to be proud. And it's a joy that I can do that. But I think that comes with age. It comes with life experience.
2: Yeah, self-confidence.
0: It's that, you know, you recognise, look, I've only, God willing, we've got, yes, a few more years, but we know that we're in the prime of our lives where we don't know how long that looks. So we want to celebrate it, or we want to live differently to probably what we were doing in our 20s, 30s, when it was all a bit more selfish. It was all about, I can't say that I'm from Birmingham. I have to say that I'm from the West Midlands.
1: Yeah, yeah.
0: Because it sounded better. Yeah. We didn't recognise the wealth and the joy of where we come from. Because I did, when I went away, I lived, like I said, I did my studies down south. I was living in Slough. I lived in Buckinghamshire, which is very, very, very.
2: Very Buckinghamshire.
0: Very. And, you know, you wouldn't, you know, tell somebody, I'm on a screen in Alzowin. Alzowin? Yeah. Where's Alzowin?
1: Yeah.
0: Sure, it's not far from Birmingham. Oh. So then you like you a little bit. But now I think we're better at our identity, because I think it's been taken, isn't it?
1: Yeah.
0: When somebody tries to take your identity and it's indirectly getting abused, you then will do your utmost to claim it back. You know, a slightly controversial point, but I remember when I was I had my knee operation last year, and I had to get treatment and physio in Tipton. I had to go to Tipton. And when I was going to Tipham along the Black Country Spine Road, and I saw these flags, and I thought, hang on a second, but I'm more Tipham than probably the young lad who's been coerced into sticking the flag up there to kind of say that this is our patch. I'm like, it's my patch. I went to Jules Salter School up at Carter's Green. And, you know, and that's the part where you then think, no, actually, as I'm getting older, I'm going to celebrate the actual parts of this West Midlands region then.
1: Do you think that's a realisation? Because I know it happened with me, where you think you understand what shape you were in those first few years. You think, well, actually, I am that kid, but I'm older.
0: Yeah. And as I said, I enjoyed that journey. I had the families that we all grew up on the street, you know, all those things that we sometimes now decry. And unfortunately, I think our generation, you know, what are we, Generation X? I can't remember what generation we are, what number, what letter we are.
2: We're boomers.
0: I'm slightly older, younger than that. But we were thrown all of that out, weren't we? We didn't want to celebrate the fact that we had Mrs. Smith on the road, who would say, I'll be telling your mother that I've seen you. I'm sure you should be at home now. You know, that type of community protection, not always great, but the bulk of that time was great. You always knew that if somebody saw you, my parents, my late mum in particular, don't be eating chips and walking home from school. That was a nut, you know, you don't do that. Now, you know, and you'd have somebody looking and going, oh, and you get the look and you try and hide the chips because you knew that somebody would go and
1: tell
0: your mum that they've seen you do it. Yeah. So we had those particular, I'm not going to say there were standards, but there were values of appreciating each other. And it was a way to look out for each other. And we saw those as ways to stop us from doing what we want to do. And you're not going to put any boundaries around me because I'm free to be who I want to be. Mm. And now we're recognising, you know what, those boundaries, those standards were actually very useful to us. And I think, if I'm honest, it buys into also the faith journey. When somebody says that, you know, that you're a believer, oh, if you believe in God, that means you can't do this and you can't do that. And he's going to look over you and he's going to bat you with his big stick when you get up there. He goes, that Billy, I told you. That is not what he does. It's just that there are things that we put in place to protect us because it's around that protection. And I think we register that more, yes, as we get older.
1: Yeah, yeah. Shall we have a break? It's fascinating.
2: I think so.
1: It's great. And we'll have a break. We'll be back in a bit.

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1: From the Sky News Centre at midday, former world snooker champion Graham Dott has been jailed for 7 years for historical child sex abuse. The 49-year-old was found guilty last month of offences against a boy and girl, both of primary school age. Dott's been sentenced at Edinburgh's High Court. Referring to the victims using pseudonyms, Judge Lord Harrower said Dott had robbed them of their childhood.
2: You disguised your abuse as part of a game. Of course, at the time of your offending against Jane, you yourself were still a child. However, by the time you began abusing Kevin, you were a married man in your 30s with a family of your own.
1: Anti-migrant activist Daniel Thomas has been refused bail ahead of his trial next month for allegedly slashing a boat in the Channel with an emergency responder on board. The 37-year-old, known as Danny Tomo, appeared at Portsmouth Crown Court via video link from prison holding a copy of the Holy Bible. A trade union leader's warned scrapping the triple lock on pensions would be morally wrong. It's thought the Prime Minister will discuss potential reforms in his Labour conference speech later. The state pension currently rises by which whichever is highest, inflation, wage growth, or by 2.5%. Andy Burnham's also promising an honest conversation on issues like public control of utilities. Louise Reddy from Surfers Against Sewage hopes he'll mention water companies.
3: We want to make sure that when this rule change happens, it's so that water companies are run and operated for customers and the people in their local area that this is impacting, so that we can protect public health and the environment.
1: Armed police remain stationed around Gloucestershire's RAF Fairford base following a suspected terror plot. The site is also used by America's military. The US Secretary of State, Margot Rubio, is blaming a foreign actor. And Saved by the Bell star Dennis Haskins has died, aged 75. He played Principal Richard Belding on the hit US show. That's the latest. I'm Tanya Snuggs.

0: Welcome to Tranclements, and we use Tranclements for everything. And today we're going to be playing some live music. And we've got John Omer to thank. So if he's listening, thanks, John, because we've got a young lad, Jack, with us. Welcome, Jack.
1: Thanks, Billy.
0: And he said, you've got to get Jack on here because he's playing at a particular festival we're going to talk about, the weekend. He said he's great and he's going to play on the radio, so no pressure.
1: Cheers, Billy. Thank you.
0: So you can thank John with
1: Cheers,
0: his.
1: John.
0: So tell us about guitar and that, and when did you start playing and your influences?
1: So about 3-4 years ago, it was on my birthday. I went to Liverpool. I went to the Cavern. I was watching the people play there, and he just got me hooked. And I went back home on the night. I called my granddad because my granddad plays the guitar. So, Grandad, can I have a guitar, please?
0: Really?
1: Ever since then, I brought books, I've watched YouTube, I've just taught myself for 3 years.
0: Really?
1: I've come to where I am today.
0: Really?
1: Yeah.
0: So that's like a late comer.
1: Yeah, late.
0: Very late. And then, you know, must have took some work then to, you know, to get where
1: it
0: you
1: took
0: are.
1: It took some going. Confidence. It builds your confidence playing the guitar. Yeah. I'm happy I've started playing one.
0: Yeah.
1: Brilliant.
0: And do you do covers, originals, or a bit of both?
1: I do a lot of covers, like in my gigs. I'm more country, say Oasis and all that kind of upbeat music. And I do want to start writing originals, but I just wouldn't know where to start.
0: I've got to
1: keep learning that for a bit.
0: Yeah, yeah. So. You just got to be brave and you do it, and then
1: 100%.
0: You do. Yeah. So I suppose when you do a cover, do you try to play it like the original, or do you try and claim it and just put a twist on it or something?
1: Sometimes I like to play the original because it sounds better to me. I wouldn't want to sing it in my accent because it'd sound rubbish. You know I mean? But sometimes I try and give my own, but I just like doing theirs and trying to sing how they sing.
0: Are there any singers in your family?
1: No.
0: No.
1: Like my sister's a good singer, but she don't put herself out there like I am.
0: No.
1: But no, it's just me, really.
0: Really?
1: Just me.
0: So he's out on his own then. He's got a lovely girlfriend. You better introduce your girlfriend. She's sitting up the corner.
1: Well, I'm next to Ola. She's lovely and she's Polish. So.
0: Oh, wow. Great.
1: Polish.
0: Fantastic. So come to the mic. Come in, we'll get her to talk. So how long have you been over in England then?
2: Since I was 5.
0: 5?
2: Yeah.
0: Yeah. And through school here and everything like that?
2: Yeah.
0: Oh, so you must have liked it then. Do you go back at all to see your family? Is your family still in Poland?
2: A lot of my family is,
0: Still there? Oh, fantastic. She's nearly got a Black Country accent, hasn't she?
1: Nearly. I'm getting there.
0: Yeah, she's getting there. OK, we're going to play Kenny Rogers' track and then we're going to get some live music. So this is with... Actually, I've chosen this because it's got Kim Carnes in it and I love Kim Carnes. So he's Kenny Rogers and Kim Carnes.
3: Just look at you.

0: You're on Extra Tranclements, and it's live music all the way through today with Jack. And we'll tell him a bit about what's going on Saturday first before we bang. So there's a festival coming on that you're playing at. Well, thanks to John again. Busking for Charity are going to be there supporting it for about 2 hours or 3 hours. We've got three or four acts anyway coming. So tell us about the festival and why it's, you know, why it's taking place.
1: So in the local pub by me, the main place in the Wanburn, there's a lady there called Deborah. A son sadly took his own life.
0: Really?
1: Yeah, and it's mainly for suicide prevention. So we done it, I think maybe 2 years back over in Wales, and it raised a hell of a lot of money, and it helped everything out. And all it is loads of music, loads of food vans and food stalls and everything like that, and everyone just having a good laugh.
0: Great, and it's at the.
1: It's at the Round Oak.
0: Round Oak, which is just—is that the one just down from the Mount Pleasant?
1: Just down the hill.
0: And can I ask, have the roadworks finished? Because they're a nightmare.
1: I think so. Yeah. I think they might be back next week.
0: I mean, we come the other day, and I just think, what's going on there? This bloke says you call up there, mate. You got to go round here.
1: It's terrible.
0: And how old was the lad?
1: I'm not actually quite sure. I think he was
0: not
1: in his
0: older.
1: mid-20s.
0: Really?
1: Yeah.
0: I mean, it's ironical, really, because one of Busking for Charities is Tough Enough to Care this year, that was set up by ex-Marine, local bloke, Stu, and he set it up because he obviously been out the army and he was working, used to see all his mates, and within the space of a week, two of his mates committed suicide.
1: Really?
0: And he
1: terrible.
0: Just thought, something's got to be done.
1: Of course.
0: So he set up Tough Enough to Care.
1: That's really good.
0: Now he mentors different groups around the companies to set up something similar.
1: That's really good.
0: So I might send him an email. It'd be great if he comes down.
1: 100%, yeah.
0: 100%. All right. So we're going to get some music. So what are you going to play for us first, then?
1: I'm going to play a song called Something in the Orange by Zach Bryan. It's a country song by
0: Can I just say to everybody at the radio in our library who sets the library up, he did ask for a Zach Bryan song and we haven't got one.
1: So I'm going to play one now.
0: He's going to play one instead, which is even better. Okay. Over to you then, Jack, when you're ready. You just crack on.

0: Great track, great track. Why country?
1: I don't know. I think it suits my voice a lot better.
0: Yeah, yeah.
1: I don't know. I like the calmness of it sometimes.
0: Yeah,
1: it's nice.
0: Yeah.
1: I love it.
0: And do you do old country as well as new country?
1: I can. There's an odd few songs like Kenny Rogers. I can attempt like a Johnny Cash and all that kind of stuff.
0: But it's more new country
1: more
0: stuff.
1: More new stuff, yeah.
0: Yeah, yeah, yeah. And in terms of your playing, what brings you to a song? You know, why did you pick that one, for instance?
1: Oh, I think it suits my voice the best.
0: Yeah.
1: And I like the back of the song, like how it means and how it makes me feel.
0: Yeah.
1: It makes me feel good. And it also makes me feel good to sing it as well.
0: Yeah, yeah, yeah. Yeah. So the story behind it, which is the essence of blues and country.
1: Yeah, 100%.
0: Isn't it, really? Yeah. Which is great. I mean, I'm amazed that you've only been playing, 3 years?
1: I've got to say, I might be a quick learner.
0: And how about learning the words? Do you learn the words quick, or...?
1: It took me a hell of a long more time to sing while playing than just playing.
0: Yeah.
1: It frazzles my brain, but I've got the hang of it now. But
0: yeah, yeah. So initially you just used to strum or pick.
1: And someone else could sing for me.
0: Yeah,
1: but
0: yeah.
1: I'm happy I can sing and play now because it's brought me places that I never thought I'd ever be.
0: Yeah, really. Yeah. It's great. I mean, you've got a great voice, fantastic voice.
1: Your
0: guitar playing is brilliant for three. I mean, I've been trying to play the kazoo now for 60-odd years and I'm still crap at it. So what do you want to do now for us?
1: I was thinking of a song, Brown Eyed Girl.
0: Van Morrison.
1: Yes.
0: I'll tell you about that. Have you ever seen him?
1: I've never seen him.
0: No, Doe. Dogan's
1: rubbish.
0: No. He's just the most amazing performer ever. But me... when I was your age, or even a bit younger, me and our kid used to go to Brummagem.
1: Where's that?
0: In Birmingham. Yeah, yeah. And we used to go to three, four concerts every week.
1: Really?
0: Because it was like three shilling to get into him.
1: Yeah.
0: So we decided, we loved Van Morrison through Astral Weeks and that.
1: Mm-hmm.
0: So he was coming on to the town hall, so we said, we'll go and see Van Morrison. Come on, great, brilliant. So he comes on. Band were amazing, you know, because he has about 12 folks. He stood with his back to the audience all night, sang brilliantly.
1: Really?
0: Never spoke to the audience, never did an encore, walked off.
1: That was exactly like Bob Dylan when I saw him in Liverpool.
0: Walked off. So we walked on, we went, what was that about, you know, what's the problem? Anyway, he come the next year and we said, we're going to give him the benefit of the doubt.
1: Yeah.
0: We love him that much, we're going to go and see him. He did exactly the same thing and that was it.
1: I
0: vowed never to see him. I mean, I think he's just absolutely incredible.
1: Good singer, but...
0: And he's sort of in his 80s and he's got a purple patch now because he's doing all the old skiffle and blues stuff, you know, but fantastic.
1: Really
0: but
1: good.
0: Of course, this is his most well-known song.
1: Yeah, I love this song. Brilliant.
0: So although I've got a gripe with Van Morrison, I'm glad you're singing it. So when you're ready, just kick off.

0: That long line in the last verse, everybody sings it different.
1: It could carry on forever.
0: Yeah, because you've got to try and find, because he puts about four more words in than all the other lines. And when you first sing it, you think, well, how do you get this? And you have to find your own way of singing it, don't you?
1: 100%, yeah.
0: Yeah, brilliant. Fantastic. We're going to play one by Luke Combs now. So, Luke Combs, tell us, I mean, he's new country in a way.
1: Well,
0: it's Ed Country. Really, it's just a new version
1: of music. Really,
0: yeah.
1: Because he's amazing.
0: Yeah, there's so many brilliant, you know, new singers and songwriters in it. And what I love about them is they cross the genres as well.
1: Oh, of course, yeah.
0: You know,
1: yeah.
0: They'll go and sing with a rap artist, or they'll go and sing with a rock artist. Whereas traditionally, old country, it's like, well, we're country. We don't sing with anybody else, like, you know. So they're sort of mavericks in a way, right?
1: Oh, 100%, yeah.
0: Great.
1: Really.
0: So let's listen to Luke Combs, When It Rains, It Pours, and then we'll get some more live music.

0: You're on Tracklemouth on Black Country Extra, and we've got some live music. We'll call it new music. We ain't call it country, because there's really, you know, you could put labels and everything, and you can't really label it because it's so different.
1: Yeah.
0: The artists now are so different, aren't they?
1: Yeah.
0: So where do you play most often, and how can people find out about you and book you? Obviously.
1: Well, yeah. So I do a lot of gigs up in Bridge North. All the major pubs up in Bridge North. But before the Wolves games, on the home games, I do a place called the North Street.
0: That's before the
1: Wolves games. And it gets pretty packed in there.
0: Yeah, like, a bit beautiful.
1: Shoulder to shoulder, it's really good.
0: You obviously do it before the game and not after, just in case the result goes against you.
1: 100%, yeah.
0: Are you a Wolves supporter then?
1: Unfortunately, yeah. But
0: you'll be all right. Yeah, yeah.
1: And, I use an app called Just Pay, and you can book anything on there. You can do guitar singing, bands, solo singing. It's a brilliant app for like starters, like for doing the gigs, because you can get anywhere. You sign up and you just wait to get picked, really.
0: So do you have to put some... This is interesting for people who are listening.
1: Yeah.
0: Do you have to put something of yours on there?
1: Yeah, so you have
0: and
1: to
0: And then
1: do
0: somebody
1: a,
0: might contact you and
1: tips.
0: Say... Oh, yeah.
1: And so you get reviews from the pubs you've done, obviously.
0: Mm.
1: And mainly you just want to get the best reviews ever. To get more gigs.
0: Yeah, yeah.
1: But yeah.
0: That's interesting. That's the first person who's come in who said they use that sort of thing as an app.
1: That's the only thing I use, because... Pubs nowadays, they can't give you cash, can they?
0: No.
1: So it's got to go through the bank. So you have to use that app to go through the bank for me.
0: Yeah, yeah.
1: Really good app. So reliable. Amazing app.
0: Fantastic.
1: Really good.
0: So you've got Corkfest
1: Saturday,
0: which obviously is a charity thing.
1: Yeah.
0: And then you say you're playing Sunday.
1: Yeah, I'm playing Sunday up Bridge North, a pub called The New Inn. I'm doing that for Bank Holiday Sunday. I'm doing 2 till 4, I want to say, maybe later. But that's outside. There'll be live music on from the say early, late morning, all the way through the afternoon, all the way through the night as well. It's going to be a really good day.
0: Mm.
1: Really good day.
0: And how sort of busy are you?
1: To be fair, this month has been quite slow.
0: Well, it's always slow August because you've got holiday month, ain't you, and stuff like that.
1: Towards like the end of the year, it starts picking up every weekend then.
0: Every weekend
1: and New Year's.
0: Yeah.
1: I'll have to do New Year's as well.
0: Well, I'll see what our date is for Crafty Jar in October.
1: Perfect.
0: Before you go.
1: Yeah,
0: and coming up. That's one of our Busking for Charity regular sites, just down in Stourbridge.
1: Perfect.
0: And we do it, we normally do 4 acts, 5 acts, 30, 35 minutes each, which is great for charity.
1: That's great, yeah.
0: Anyway, let's get back to the live music. What are you going to do now?
1: I'm going to do a song called Live Forever by Oasis. Brilliant.
0: Controversial song. Old, Liam in the paper then?
1: Yes. I know, yeah.
0: Yeah, yeah.
1: Yeah.
0: Just the way they am. I can never decide. I still can't decide whether they got back together to get a bit of cash.
1: Well.
0: And now they'll hate each other again.
1: I went to see him.
0: Oh, did you?
1: Night in Cardiff, yeah.
0: Really?
1: It was amazing.
0: Yeah, I'll
1: bet. Best night I've ever had in my life.
0: Yeah,
1: Nothing's ever going to top it.
0: No. Okay, here's for all your Oasis fans then.

0: Can you remember your first stepping out there and doing, you know, what was the point where you thought you'd been practicing at home and you thought, I've got to go and try and play live now, and then what it was like, what that feeling was like?
1: Oh, it was terrifying.
0: Yeah.
1: I couldn't stop shaking. It was really terrible. Honestly, I hated every minute of it, but.
0: Really?
1: If I didn't do it, I wouldn't be here today, would I?
0: No.
1: You know what I mean? So I'm happy I did get out there.
0: Yeah. Did you decide to do it, or did somebody say, Jack, you need
1: sure
0: to get out?
1: Mom,
0: did John tell you to get out?
1: I can't believe it wasn't John.
0: No.
1: Nah, it was my mum. My mum's always been, Jack sing. Like, if we go to Birmingham and there's a guitarist on, my mum's up there. Can Jack play? He can play guitar. Mm. He just gets me out there. And when I see people, like, happy to hear me sing, makes me happy to play.
0: Did you do much over in Brummagem?
1: To be fair, I've never done one in Birmingham.
0: Well, I'll tell you, there's a couple of places. Tara Sung,
1: yeah,
0: which is Cotteridge, which is the most amazing place.
1: Really?
0: I mean, obviously, you do an open mic, and then if things, you know, are all right, they'll give you a gig. So that's, I think, Cotteridge. And it's just a wonderful place. It's got motifs on the wall of all the rock stars and all that. And the other one, it's called Chasman's in Kings Norton. And it's a bike shop.
1: Okay.
0: But I think it's a Wednesday night, they just clear all the bikes and you just play in front of the shop. It's
1: really? Great,
0: fantastic
1: that's
0: atmosphere.
1: Great, isn't it?
0: I think that's Wednesday night.
1: That's really good.
0: And somebody told us, mate, so we just went and played, and they just don't know what to do with us because it's like banjo and kazoo.
1: Yeah.
0: And we said, I don't know what you're like all here over in Brummagem, but we'll just join in and everybody sings. Well, of course, at the end of the night, this woman come out and she says, I need to see you in the office. And I said, Tim says, we're in trouble.
1: Yeah.
0: So we walked in and he says, so when can you do a proper spot then? And
1: seriously?
0: They just booked us on the night.
1: That's great, isn't it?
0: So if they like you, they give you a booking. But check them out, definitely.
1: Okay,
0: Chasman's.
1: Perfect, yeah.
0: Chasman's and Tara Sung are the two.
1: Perfect.
0: There used to be one at the old Moseley Arms, but the chap's passed away and nobody's picked it up. That used to be a great night as well. But back to you. What are you going to play for us now?
1: I'm going to start on the Oasis. I'm going to play Down Look Back in Anger.
0: Oh, right. Great stuff.
1: That one.
0: Great stuff.

0: Thank you.
1: Oasis. Great track. And we're going to go sticking with new music. This bloke writes for everybody else. He's just been going. He's been going about 30 years, Chris Stapleton. Everybody said, oh, have you heard about Chris Stapleton? Yes.
0: He's brilliant, isn't he?
1: If he's old as me, you know him from years ago. Yeah. It's only now he's almost getting all the recognised. Really, and he's been doing it for years and years and years.
0: Right.
1: Anyway, this is a brilliant track. It's Tennessee Whiskey and it's Chris Stapleton.

0: secondary extra, and we're going to try and sneak two songs in. So we've got to be quick, innit? So what are you going to do first for us, Jack?
1: I'm going to do Take Me Home, Country Road.
0: Oh, everybody can sing that. Do you know the chorus to this? We'll all sing this. Okay, over to you.
1: Perfect.

0: Yay, the great John Denver.
1: Brilliant.
0: That's a song, you know, we do that quite a lot. And you can go in a pub and, folks, we did it, I can remember it was in Amble Camps, and it was full of bikers.
1: Yeah.
0: And the bloke says, what are you going to do? And I go, we're going to do a John Denver. Oh, we hate John Denver. And we thought, oh, great, we'll do it anyway. Anyway, we started to play it and they all turned around and they, you know what they're like.
1: Yeah.
0: Yeah, yeah, yeah. And then we finished and they went, oh, it's crappy. And then they started drinking the beer. Drinking the beer again. It's brilliant. He's absolutely brilliant. And he writes such fantastic, well,
1: wrote such fantastic thing.
0: Fantastic. Yeah, we have got time for another one. So if you can squedge another one in.
1: Of course I
0: squedge
1: can.
0: Squedge is a black country word. Squeeze. Sounds good. Squedge it together.
1: Squedge.
0: Yeah. So what are you gonna do for us now?
1: I'm gonna end it with an Oasis. Everybody knows this.
0: Yeah,
1: it's the New England song to Wonderwall.
0: Oh right, yeah, yeah.
1: I'll give this one a go.
0: Have you heard, thinking of new music, have you heard Ryan Adams' version of this?
1: No idea.
0: Check it out.
1: No. Really good.
0: Yeah. Unbelievable. Slows it completely down. Changes it. You're sort of about two verses into the song and you think, I know this song.
1: Really?
0: And then all of a sudden you think, this is Wonderwall, my Oasis. Check it out on YouTube.
1: Okay.
0: Ryan Adams.
1: Ryan Adams, yeah. Perfect.
0: Wonderwall.
1: I'll have a check.
0: Have a listen.
1: I'll have a check.
0: Okay.

0: Yeah, wonderwall, Oasis.
1: Thank you. Thank you, Billy.
0: He can breathe now because he ain't got to do any more singing. But so what's the future then? What do you see for yourself as a future?
1: I've always wanted to do that.
0: Yeah.
1: Like as a career.
0: Mm.
1: But it's like finding out how to get into that stuff and how to do it. But right now I'm just stuck being an electrician until I can get that underway.
0: Yeah.
1: That's all I want to do.
0: Yeah.
1: That's
0: and do you
1: goal.
0: See yourself, I mean, you say you'd like to write as well. So do you see yourself writing your own stuff? In that sort of country?
1: Yeah, in country style, yeah.
0: In a country style.
1: Yeah, I won't do it in like a Oasis style.
0: And how about expanding, bands-wise?
1: I've never wanted to be in a band.
0: Really?
1: Ever. I've got my pedals at home, so yeah. I use my pedals. So I've got a drummer there.
0: Yeah.
1: On the floor. I don't need a band. All I want to be is myself.
0: That's
1: all I need.
0: And I'm still interested, you know, do you still get nervous when you...
1: Yeah.
0: Yeah.
1: Terrified.
0: Yeah.
1: It's the worst feeling ever. But as soon as I've done a song,
0: yeah,
1: I can play all night.
0: Really?
1: All night. It's brilliant.
0: Yeah. And I suppose you have your entourage follow you as well, didn't you?
1: Yeah, I've got quite a big following, to be fair. Yeah. So...
0: I mean, you can, like, you play in Bridge North a lot, so they all know and they go, oh, great. But we get the biggest buzz if you go somewhere nobody knows you. I mean, we played the Century Gardens in Wooliscott the other day.
1: Yeah.
0: And, you know, it was like everybody was a tea and a cake morning under the sun. And in the end, everybody was singing along. And I said to Tim, this is great, really. Because they don't know who you are.
1: You come back to places more, don't you? And everyone recognises you and remembers you.
0: Yeah. It's really fantastic. We're going to go out with a Post Malone track as well. He's another bloke who seems to be pushing the boundaries, really, because he sings with rap people and stuff like that.
1: He is known to be a rapper, isn't he?
0: Yeah.
1: And now he's a country artist.
0: And they all seem to have been in jail and all. So
1: I know, yeah.
0: Maybe you got to go in jail and then
1: you'll
0: have to electrocute somebody. No, don't do that. No, certainly don't. Well, it's been brilliant having you in. Really has.
1: Absolute pleasure.
0: Great time. You're welcome back anytime.
1: Thank you
0: very much. When we are all signed off and everything, we'll have a look at the date in October. I know September's Gary's... sorted September out, but we'll see if you're free in October.
1: Perfect.
0: Come down the crafty jar.
1: Perfect.
0: But good luck with everything.
1: Thank you very much.
0: And we'll see you Saturday
1: at
0: the Cork
1: Festival
0: sometime. All right. So it's been Extra Tranklements, and it's been live all day today. And you'll get it on demand, and it'll be at the same time every Tuesday at 12 o'clock for about the next 3 weeks. But we're going out with a track now by Post Malone, and it's called Chemical.

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1: From the Sky News Centre at 1, the Housing Secretary's promise to cap and scrap ground rents and end the injustice of leaseholds. In her Labour conference speech, Angela Rayner said she had unfinished business and vowed to limit admin fees.
2: Unlicensed and unregulated agents are taking thousands from their clients with no transparency or accountability. Conference, we will legislate for an independent regulation to rein these cowboys in.
1: Andy Burnham makes his first conference speech as leader in the next hour. Former snooker world champion Graham Dott has been jailed for 7 years after being convicted of historic sex abuse against two children, a boy and a girl. The allegations spanned almost two decades. The 49-year-old's name's been removed from World Snooker's Hall of Fame. Our reporter Conor Gillis is at the High Court in Edinburgh.
3: He was hanging his head in shame, shaking his head because he still protests his innocence. The judge describing his behaviour as the classic hallmarks of grooming. It was a gross violation of trust, they said, and robbed the victims of their childhoods.
1: A large police cordon remains in place around RAF Fairford in Gloucestershire following Sunday's suspected terror plot. It's also used by America's military. The US has claimed a foreign actor was involved. Anti-migrant activist Daniel Thomas has been refused bail during a Crown Court hearing. It's over the alleged slashing of a dinghy in the English Channel. Aston Martin say Fernando Alonso is staying with the F1 team next season in a record-extending 24th campaign for the driver. The 45-year-old will remain partnered with Lance Stroll. And fictional characters like Peppa Pig, Harry Potter and Mr Bean are considered a driving factor behind international students choosing to study in the UK. The British Council claims more than four in five of those based at universities here admit British culture played a part in their decision. That's the latest. I'm Tanya Snuggs.

0: Welcome to the Shenstone Roses Choir Hour, and it's not about a choir today, because I did explain to Margaret when I sit her down the Century Gardens, I was going to pinch her out for a month, because we've got Jackie Fellows in. Welcome.
1: How's it going, Billy?
0: Great. And we've got Jackie in because there's a massive event coming up the end of the month, end of September, that she's going to tell us about. So, tell us about the event briefly, but then we'll go back and find out where it come from.
1: So we're doing Himley Art in the Park. It's at Himley Hall on the South Lawn. So it's an outdoor arts festival, and it's on the 26th and the 27th of September this year, obviously. And the event runs from 10 till 5, but it is truly an arts festival. So basically you've got about 25 artist gazebos. You've got about 40 artists, actually, because there's about 10 artists sharing one gazebo.
0: Oh, wow.
1: And we've got a full, thanks to the Busketeers, we've got a full itinerary of music over the both days. We've got the mayor coming on the Sunday.
0: Oh, great, Pete.
1: Yeah, so Pete Lowe's going to grace us with his presence on the Sunday.
0: We'll try and get him to sing, because he came up to one of our charity events and we got him up singing.
1: So that's brilliant.
0: We'll try and get him up singing.
1: Yeah, so we've also got, we'll have a mobile bar, we've got food as well as, and it's just going to be an amazing day. There's plenty for the family, so for kids we've got face painting and hair braiding and glitter tattoos, and we've also got workshops, family workshops as well, so there's plenty for the kids to do. They've just had a brand new park installed for the kid, like a brand new play area for the kids, and it's lovely because it's all wooded as opposed to
0: I mean, it's a beautiful place, isn't it?
1: I mean, we couldn't have asked for a better backdrop, really. We of the South Lawn, if you look at the house front on, the South Lawn is right in front of the house, so everybody can see on the park what's going on, and everybody, yeah. But the biggest thing is it's free entry, so we're not charging anybody to come in this year. So it's the first event of its kind. We approached Himley, and the reason why they went for it was because they have nothing wrong with craft markets. I do craft markets myself, but we just wanted something that was a bit more you know, so we're kind of focusing on people who do art as, you know, either as a living or it does pay their way in some way, shape or form. Like serious, it sounds awful, but I'm not saying that crafters aren't serious artists, but, you know, so people who most of their time is spent making art. So that's what we've gone for.
0: So where did it come? Well, a lot of people won't know. Yeah. I mean, they obviously know you from the Fizzogs.
1: Yeah.
0: But they won't know that it's your background is in art, ain't it?
1: Yeah, so I've been with the Fizzogs for 26 years and we're still going together. We were in Manchester on Saturday. Oh, that was a different story. Manchester, yeah. So we were in Manchester on Saturday and we're still going. But during the lockdown, I wanted to do, I've always had an interest in art, visual arts. I've always had an interest in painting and drawing. So I went to uni and I did a degree in fine arts, and it was the same what I did when I did my HND in community theatre. I thought, well, I've done it now, so I want to crack on and I want to carry on with it. So, that's what I did. So after I'd finished my degree, there was a pot of money. If you spent 1,500 quid, they'd give you 1,500 quid. So that's where I bought my press, my etching press. Two things I didn't want to do at uni was photography and printmaking. And that's the two things I ended up doing. Isn't it always the way? I just thought, what's the point in printmaking? The process I absolutely loved.
0: Did you like associate it when they give you a potato, a tater at school, and said, do this and print 96 times?
1: Yeah, do you know what? The only thing I think I printed at school, well, I did at school, and it's the day that I remember most vividly. Dad got this little kiln in this little tiny side room, and they give us a bit of clay and said, here, play with that. But I absolutely remember that more than any other day at school, or when I remember writing from right to left on a piece of paper and drawing a lovely picture on the bottom.
0: Oh, right.
1: Yeah, so it's weird, really. But, I've always had this fascination and kind of been drawn to the arts in general. But I think acting was really my passion for a long time. But and it still is.
0: I was going to say, how do you balance the two? Because your studio's at Newhampton Arts, isn't it?
1: Yeah, so it was Newhampton Arts Centre. Well, it's formerly Newhampton. They've changed the name now to Wolverhampton Arts Centre. And, I think I told you, because we're doing Printfest. It's the third year of Printfest this year. And that's, like, really successful. We've got people from all over the country kind of signing up to come to that. So, to exhibit at that. And, you know, it's just amazing how it's grown in such a short space of time. But it was the same with that. I went to Ulverston Printfest, which was about 3.5 hour journey, and it was a brilliant event. But I just keep thinking the same thing. Well, if they can do it, why can't we do it in the Black Country? You know, so that's where that came from, and very similar to Himley Art in the Park. So I've done Leamington Art in the Park for the past 4 years. Lindsay's done it for 6 years. And I've got to tell you, if you've never been, I would recommend it to anybody. They've got two massive stages. They've got acts on all weekend. They've got over 200 gazebos. They've got about 10 food vans and 3 alcohol vans. They take over the whole park on both sides of the river. So that's the first weekend in August. Every year they do it the first weekend in August. And the worst thing about that is packing up at the end of the day, knowing that you've got to wait another 12 months before you get back. So I've exhibited there for the past 4 years. But again, I just think, well, if Leamington can do it, then why can't we do it? So
0: how long's that been going, Leamington?
1: Well, that's the thing. So Leamington started with one gazebo about 10, 12 years ago, something like that. So they started with one big marquee gazebo. And then it's grown naturally over the years, and they get 30,000, between 30,000 and 40,000 people through the park over the weekend.
0: The weekend, wow.
1: Yeah, so, I mean, if we get a fraction of that, you know, this is our first event at Himley. People need to come and suck it and see, I suppose. But it's almost like a chicken and egg, because we've got the artist, but to keep the artist for next year, we need the crowds to come in. And so we've done as much as we can. But I lie awake at night and think, why have I put myself through this? Why am I putting myself through this? And then you think back to Leamington and you think, I'm doing it because I want to be able to exhibit somewhere else, have the same vibe. And I'm a Black Country girl, so, you know, this is where... It's like I'm very loyal to the NAC, as was the Wolverhampton Arts Centre. You know, I mean, it's almost like Printfest has outgrown it, because we're getting more and more people, you know. But I just think... But it's the home of... I've got the most beautiful studio, so I want to keep it there.
0: A great building inside, and it's beautiful building inside.
1: Big municipal school with massive windows, and the light is beautiful. People who walk into my studio, they're first and foremost, they're envious, but then, you know, but people are invited in to come and I do workshops, I do days where I open the studio, and if you've got a piece of art to work on, you can just come in and work on a piece of art. So, yeah, I'll shout it from the rooftops, you know. But I mean, I've had my own trials and tribulations, like, over the last 6 years. And the thing that's got me through it is I forget everything. If I'm sitting down and I'm carving a plate or doing something, or I'm sitting and sketching, I don't think about anything else. I don't think about the bills. I don't think about things that I've got to do. So that's...
0: Do you think that's a common factor with all creative people? Get in the zone.
1: Yeah.
0: Or even if you're reading a book and you lose yourself.
1: Yeah.
0: And nothing else matters really at that time.
1: Do you know what I honestly think, Billy, is? I think everybody was born to be creative. Everybody. And so many people, there's so many expectations for them to do something perfect, or it really, really doesn't matter. I try and encourage everybody to get involved, you know, even if you're sitting at your kitchen table, or gardening's a creative, you know, it's creative, so is cooking, so is, you know, anything. You know, if you can write your name, then you can draw, simple as, you know. If you can hold a pen, you can draw. And it's not about showing people and, you know, and being judged by what you've done, or even, I think we're our own worst critics, if I'm honest. But
0: plus it's subjective, isn't it?
1: It is, absolutely. And, well, this is... I've got a story about that, actually. So, talking about subjective. So So I've had a fascination for pylons, you know, since I was a kid.
0: Tell me about it.
1: So
0: can I go and have a look at them pylons by Junction 2?
1: Yeah. So we took some photos, didn't we? So I remember the first year I did Leamington, this bloke come up, and Lindsay is like this traditional oil painter. Her work is stunning. And she'd got this picture. She'd done this painting of the lakes. Well, most of hers is the lakes, actually. That's her subject. And this bloke walked into the gazebo, and he kind of got his back to me and my stall, and he looked at Lindsay, because we share a gazebo. And he looked at Lindsay's, and he went, He said, I proposed to my wife in that exact same spot that you've painted. He said, and it's our anniversary today. He said, I'm going to buy that picture off you. And I stood there and I thought, I've got no bloody chance. I got pylons in an industrial store. I got about 10, I think I've got about 6 of them now. But I ain't going to lie, they are very impressive. The amount of people that come and say, do you know what? I don't know why I should like that, but I love that. And I do. And there's a National Grid in Leamington, so I sell them. By the end of the Sunday, I know everything there is about pylons, because they'll all come and tell me. But after Lindsay did that, and I thought, oh, well, I've got no chance, have I? And on the end of that day, the bloke turned up and he went, oh, I met my wife at the National Grid, I'll take that. And I went, that is as true as I'm sat here.
0: I proposed to my missus, it's under a pylon.
1: Yeah. I said, where are you going to put it? And he went, oh, in my office. And I went, your wife ain't going to see it then, is she? And he went, nah.
0: Really?
1: I just thought, yeah, it's typical, isn't it? So,
0: fantastic.
1: That's why I think, you know, I feel really good about it now, because obviously you're on board with entertainment and stuff. We've got entertainment, we've got the Fizzogs there, they're going to come and do a spell for me. We're hoping to get the Morris dancers in as well. And and we're still looking for, you know, like I said, we've got 25 gazebos, but there are still spaces. So if anybody's got a gazebo, it's £150 a pitch, which is half the price of Leamington, and Leamington's cheap.
0: Yeah.
1: But that's for the whole weekend. But I just want people to come along and just enjoy the day.
0: It's almost like a grounding, isn't it?
1: Yeah.
0: A tester to see how things go.
1: Well, yeah, I mean, like I said, I lie awake at night and I think, there's so much to do. And I think, no, do you know what? I'm not just doing it for everybody else. I'm doing it for myself. I'm not going to lie. I'm doing it for myself as well, because I know what it's like to be involved in, you know, I know what it's like to attend those kind of festivals, and a festival's a festival. It's just brilliant, you know. It's a really family-friendly atmosphere, and, you know, hopefully with you guys there'll be a great vibe going on with the music and the entertainment. And literally, you know, there's no better place to have it, really, other than Himley.
0: Grounds,
1: it's absolutely stunning, Himley is.
0: Yeah. We'll play a track and then we'll come back and talk some more. This is a great track by Pink Floyd, and Wish You Were Here.

0: Jensen Roses out and we're talking art. So tell us when the penny dropped and you thought, oh, I'm going to do this. And then probably some of the trials and tribulations along the way to try and set up something like this.
1: So I think with regards to when the penny dropped was when I went to Wolverhampton and I went to their print fest. Do you know what was it? It was really weird. You got some absolutely amazing artists there. But it was very much, I was going walking because obviously you're in the lake, so you go and do a bit of walking. And I'd got this backpack on my back and I'd got some money in my pocket and I was determined to buy something. But it was really weird. It was really weird because I felt really out of place. Like it was almost like because of the way I looked and the way I was dressed, I was in hiking gear and I'd been, and it had rained. I was a bit bedraggled and stuff like that. And kind of, I wanted to talk to the artists and it was really weird. The vibe was really weird. So I never did end up spending my money. But at the time I looked at it and I thought it was brilliant. I thought the artists were brilliant. The work on show was top draw. It's really hard to get into Ulverston. It's a print, like a print fest, as in printmaking. But I was stood there and I just thought, this is brilliant. Why have we not got, and we have got stuff, because I know Birmingham do a lot of stuff as well. They've got a really good printmaking base. So, but there's nothing really in the Black Country. I mean, the biggest one I know is Jenny Gunning, really, who makes the presses in Ironbridge.
0: Oh, right.
1: And Jenny comes to our event. She does come to our event and she's really, really supportive because she wants to promote, she wants to promote printmaking as well because they make the presses. Her husband, Dave Gunning, makes the presses and it's where I had my press from. Brilliant businesswoman as well. But I know she sold presses on the back of PrintFest, the one that I did. So, and she goes all over the country. She does. She's all over the place, doing printmaking festivals and things like that. But again, I just thought, why can't we do it in the Black Country? Why can't we? Why do we have to go to Birmingham to get this kind of service or to experience this? And I know that the two things that I worry about, well, not worry about, but I think about with Leamington Art in the Park, it's quite an affluent area, Leamington. Mm. And of course, we're classed as
0: working class still.
1: They're working class there, but we're working class, but it's kind of classed as a low socioeconomic area.
0: Yeah.
1: And I just think, but that doesn't stop us from celebrating the talent that we've got. And
0: or it don't mean to say you call like something and have something that's nice.
1: Absolutely. I think the most generous people, I think the most generous people are people who haven't got a lot.
0: Well, we find that out busking.
1: I
0: ain't going to name towns or anything, but, you get some little old lady that's been saving up a month and brings you a bag of pennies and you just think, or you get little kids who'll pass and then they'll come back and they'll give you like 10 pence out of your pocket money and you just think, you wouldn't get that in some places.
1: Yeah. And I'm quite like that. Like, if somebody needs something, then I'm always there, whether it's help or a bit of money or, within reason, I have to say.
0: Do you think there's a certain bit of, elitism in terms of the way people view art and you've got to break them barriers down?
1: Yeah, absolutely, 100%. So I guarantee that you'll come to this festival and you'll see something that you adore. It's not, you're not walking into the White Cube in London. You're not walking into the National Gallery. It's not that kind of art at all. It's people who are very skilled at what they do. I mean, Lindsay's paintings of the lakes, they're absolutely stunning. And it is subjective, like I said, like about the pylon and the lakes, it is subjective. Because I remember doing Leamington for the first time and thinking, I ain't going to sell anything here. In fact, I did a load of work that I thought would sell. And actually, it was the work, like the pylons and things like that. It was the work that I did because I'd got a passion for what I was doing, because the pylons was all about my childhood.
0: Mm-hmm.
1: And it was more about a sense of place because, really quickly. But the reason why I do pylons is because if I go back to my childhood landscape, everything has completely changed.
0: Mm-hmm.
1: But that pylon that I drew is still there. It's still there. So they've been there for over 100 years. So, I do think people have got this view of art, but it's not that. It's not, you know, that's not what we're doing. Mm. What we do is you've got ordinary working class people who do something because they're passionate about it, and it's the passion that shines through, really. Mm. I'll tell you, I'll go, and I know if I make any profit, it'll be sold on other people's work. Mm. I'll do it every year. There's a couple of artists who I absolutely love their work, and it's work that Grace Anywall, but it's not elitist, it's not highbrow, it's just something that appeals to everybody. So
0: you said earlier on, that you got your pylons,
1: yeah,
0: but then Leamington, you made stuff that you thought would sell,
1: yeah.
0: So do you almost have to split it and know your audience? A bit like if you're a performer, you've got to know your audience and think, well, these definitely ain't go, but this might. And is it a different creative process?
1: No, I would say no, because that was proven, because the stuff that I thought would sell, I've still got most of you.
0: Yeah, yeah.
1: And the stuff that I do for the passion of why I do it, so I'll sell those.
0: Mm.
1: Yeah. And I mean, people who know me now call me the pylon lady because... Yeah, there was...
0: Twin Peaks.
1: Yeah. So Becca, people sell me. Send me pylons, all the pictures of pylons all the time, but I look for something slightly different. The one I'm working on at the minute is very impressive, and ironically it's just outside Leamington and it's right on the side of the road, and it's beautiful. They are, when you look at a pylon, the way they're put together and the composition of them, I think they're amazing. But but it is about, they remind me of my childhood, really quickly. There was a forest, and it was, there was a fever hospital, and they planted this forest. And by the time I was born and grew up a little bit, it was matured, this forest. And they said to the kids, you must not play in there. You must not play in there. And of course, that's exactly where we played.
0: Played, yeah.
1: So that and the railway and the sewage works, that's where we played. And I remember that pylon, and at the time there was loads of these public information films about kids flying kites by pylons, mm-hmm. and of course the lads used to climb them, and I used to think, oh gosh, they're gonna die and all this, but it takes me back to that moment all the time. But I mean, that and the fact that I do see beauty in them, I think there was a woman who comes to my Sunday art club, and she said, I hate pylons. And she's bought every single one of the ones that I've done.
0: Really?
1: And she said, I don't know. But it's because she's heard me talk about them, because people are saying to me, Jack, you've done enough pylons now. Are you going to do something else? And I'll say, well, when I've done, I will do another couple, because I want to do one in the landscape. They're also really intimidating and fascinating in equal measure. Because if you come across a pylon, I was walking the dog once. I've done this pylon, actually, it's called the King of Pylons, because it looks like it's wearing a crown, because they're all slightly different.
0: Different, yeah.
1: And I was walking the dog, and I was in a world of my own. And then all of a sudden, it was a bit, I heard the sparking first, and I looked up, and this pylon was kind of like, it was this giant over the top of me, and I nearly had a panic attack. I was a bit like, I had to calm myself down and walk around it. But
0: and there's a part around them, and they like with the one at Bursley, it's got all them tubes coming up out the ground.
1: Yeah.
0: And you just think, what's going on here?
1: Yeah,
0: it's obviously something to do with the energy thing, though, isn't it?
1: Well, I found a mini power station in Warleith. Yeah, I did a mini. It's one of my favourite pylon, actually. It's I found it. I was just walking again. I was just walking the dogs. I mean, don't get me wrong. I won't want one in my back garden.
0: No, I ain't
1: gonna lie. But I was talking to because, like I said, at Leamington, you've got people from the National Grid work there, and this bloke come talking to me. He was chatting to me. And I was saying, I said a lot of people, because when I was at uni and I was doing them. And my lecturer said, I don't know what you're doing there. He says, there's no pylons around anymore. He said, it's all underground. He said, you're wasting your time. He was a bit like that lecturer. But I got on with him, funnily enough, because I used to like to have a bit of a go back, And I said this to this guy, and he said, no. He said, because the problem, he said, we're still building pylons. It is quite controversial, because he said, we're still building. He said, because it is the cheapest way to get energy. From one point to another. He said, because by the time, he said, it cost you so much, he said, to get permission to dig up, you know, the fields, he said, and then to run the cables underneath the turf and then put them back. He said, it cost, he said, it's still the most efficient and the most cost effective way to get power from one part of the country to another. So, yeah. So, yeah, what was your original question, Brian? I forgot.
0: Oh, well, yeah. I'm so fascinated listening about Poland. Yeah. What I was going to ask, though, is, I mean, I never really did much printmaking, but it must be, and I've seen it, people do it on telly, it must be difficult to think, is this going to turn out the way that I want it? Or is it just chance and you just let it get to chance?
1: Yeah, so, I mean, the amount of times where I've got an A2, which is big, because you start on a piece of mount board and then the mount board, I'll take a photo. They're all my own photos and none of my pylons are anybody else's. They're my photo, and they're all local pylons and like titled as such. So I'll get a piece of mount board and then I'll take a photo. Then I'll use carbon paper just to, I'll get the printed off A2, the photo. And then I'll just trace it onto using carbon paper, and then I literally get a scalpel, and so the mount boards are composite paper board like, and so it's got different layers. So I will literally carve a line. I don't use any rulers or anything like that. I'll just carve a line because the scalpel only wants to go straight. To be fair, so it is relative, and all the lines are relatively straight, unless you get the wires, and then you just have to be a bit careful. And then I'll peel the top layer off. And then what happens is the pulp, I mean, there's a few more stages. You have to put shellac on it because it's really absorbent, the paper. So you have to put shellac on it first. And then I'll carve the whole thing. And then I'll put another layer of shellac. But where I've carved it, it exposes the pulp underneath. And when you put that under, like damp paper on top, you flood it full of ink, wipe it all back. And then you put a piece of paper on the top, and then you thread it through like a big etching press. So the etching press is like tremendous pressure, and it forces the fibre of damp paper into the grooves where it's exposed, and then it lifts the ink out. Then see, and then you get plate tone on the back. So you know there's always a bit of plate tone, and there is an element of serendipity about it. You know, there is that element, but the amount of times it's took me 6 years to perfect this now, and I still haven't perfected it. But I've got it to a stage where I know I'll peel the paper off and the paper will come off. Whereas before I was using button polish and you'd go to peel, I mean, it takes a good day to wipe a plate and flood it full of ink, a good week to carve it. And so when I go to peel it off, the paper just sticks to the whole thing. You've ruined the plate, you've ruined the paper. So it's just, but the process of it, because it's such an old process, the process is fascinating because there is that you never quite know what you're going to get. And every single print that comes off, because people, you mentioned print, people think you've printed it like at the printers.
0: Yeah,
1: or
0: you've gone to Max Spielman or something.
1: Yeah, exactly, but it's not. They're all hand-pulled, you know. But the
0: process is as important as the result.
1: Do you know what? I mean, when you're at uni, you have to come up with a reason why you're doing it. You know, you can never just do something for the simple pleasures of it. And I don't think that's a bad thing, because all about contextual, you know, the contextual reasons why you're doing it. And it did make me think, and I thought, you know, it's almost like when I go back to those, you know, that place where I grew up, and you mythologise, everything's mythologised, you mythologise your memories of what that place was. And almost like your school, if you go back to your school, it's so much smaller than than you remember. And it's not, the school hasn't changed. What's changed is you've grown as a person and you've taken so much more on of yourself. And it's almost like, you know, that's your memory, that's what your memory is. It's so the plate is almost represents the memory of what I remember things to be. And the print is actually what that thing is like when you experience it, like, you know, for the first, you know, when you go and experience it in the flesh kind
0: it's
1: of thing. So So,
0: Oh, blimey. We better play another record. We're running out of time here. Okay. But we'll go back to the festival and what people can expect and do that sort of stuff. So this is Sia. This is, well, at the time, this was probably the most played record everywhere. And every bab that went to a dance class had to dance to this, didn't they?
1: Yeah, absolutely.

0: We're on the Roses and we're talking art at Himley. So, I mean, it's a big, you know, I arrange stuff for festivals and that for Dave, the boss here, and you just find it just does your head in because there's always something, isn't there? So how traumatic has it been and you know, the hurdles you have to jump, really?
1: I think the biggest trauma really was doing the Arts Council bid. I think I'm never going to get them 2 weeks back. I mean, I sat, me and co-pilot AI, again, a bit controversial. But that's what I went to a meeting beforehand, an advisory meeting by the Arts Council, and they said, no, whatever you do, use AI. Because, you know, it's and take all the passion out of your application. We just want to know what you're doing, when you're doing it. Oh, it was a nightmare. You'd got 250 words. That was including spaces and any punctuation. And thank God for Copilot. But it took me, you know, and I did put my heart and soul into it. And then to be rejected by the Arts Council, I was absolutely gutted. And at that point, I just thought there were a couple of things happened because Printfest, we've done it, like I said, this will be the third year for Printfest, and we've had two brilliant festivals, and it's really well attended. We get about 800 people, through the doors over the weekend, and when you consider where it is, and not many people know where the Knack is, parking's terrible, yeah. So in actual fact, 800 people is bloody brilliant. That's really good attendance, that is. So then on the back of that, I thought, right, we'll do Art Fest and again at the Knack. And the first year was okay. I think we had about 500 through, but it was okay. We did it again this year. So we changed the date. We did it in May. And if we had 200 people, that was all. On the back, and I just thought I'd literally posted every single day. But when I thought, that's it, I'm not doing it again. I can't, because what happens is you're so busy that your own artwork goes out the window, your own creativity goes out the window because you're too busy doing work for everything. Yeah. And it literally was. I mean, social media, it's a job on its own. So, especially when you don't know what you're doing. But I posted every day. I thought, you know, we'd get 500, it'd be good. If we had 200 people, that was all we got. But we were battling the fact that it was really sunny. The football, not England weren't playing, but the football was on and people kind of tend to want to watch every match. And you just have to accept that people would rather be stuck outside, sat at the bench, sipping a pint, really. So that was a real kick in the teeth, that was, when you put... And you look, because you feel responsible for the people that have signed up. I mean, it's only 50 quid for the whole weekend. You know, we don't charge a lot for that, for a stall for that. But there's still a lot of admin and time and effort that goes into it. And I just thought, I don't want to do this anymore. And I was in a real void.

0: I'm not going to give up on it. You know, it's dead easy to just say, well, I'm sorry. And to be fair, Mark at Himley went a long way, because I went to him and I said, we haven't got the funding for it. You know, I don't think we can do it. And he said, honestly, I can see a load of potential in this. He said, I honestly can, Jackie. He said, I've done loads of stuff here. He said, I can see the potential. He said, we've got nothing quite like it. He said, we get the craft fairs, which are great, and we get the antiques fairs, and there's other stuff that goes on. He said, but I haven't had anything quite like this. He said, no, I think, you know, start small. He said, like you're doing with 25 gazebos. He said, start small. He said, but do it. He said, I would recommend you do it. He said, and then you can go back to the Arts Council, which I knew this anyway. You can go back to the Arts Council and say, well,
1: we've done it in success.
0: We've done it with no money, and it's been this successful. Now, if you give us some money, we can make it even more successful next year. So I'm feeling, you know, Leamington was a big way to, you know, I'd recommend everybody. It's a brilliant day out. If you, you know, if you've got nothing to, you know, nothing to do next August, first weekend in August, go to Leamington. You can get on the train. It drops you virtually outside. There's loads of stuff going on. It's
1: like you said, isn't it? They started with one store.
0: They started 10 years ago with one gazebo.
1: You've got to have that staying power as well,
0: yeah.
1: Haven't you? You
0: know, yeah.
1: Of course, September, it's the weather as well, isn't it? You've just got to pray for dry weather.
0: Well, I mean, the last few years we've had quite, because it was the only dates I'd got, to be fair. Mm. I'd have had it at the end. So next year we've booked it for the end of August. We're in Britain, are we? Mm. I mean, it could rain one minute, snow the next. You just never know, dear. Mm. But I'm hoping that the weather, we have a bit of an Indian summer. So, you know, that it's not too warm and it's not too cool, you know. So, I think September can be quite pleasant if it behaves itself.
1: So what time will it open each day and run till?
0: Yeah, so it opens at 10 o'clock on the Saturday, and 10 till 5 on the Saturday and the Sunday, actually. Like I said, there's live music from half past 12, because there's a wedding on in the morning. They've asked us to delay the music, and I said, yeah. I said, you don't want them to serenade the bride then?
1: Yeah,
0: and I
1: went,
0: no, So I said, yeah, no, that's no problem. Yeah. There's also an antiques fair on as well. But the antiques fair is in the courtyard and in the hall. I think it's about £3 to get into the antiques fair. So there's, you know, if you're into your antiques. So I'm hoping there'll be like a cross-pollination of, you know, I'm hoping that the guys who come and they get about... I think they get, it's only on the Sunday, they get about 300 or 400 people. So, yeah. The only thing, you sit there scratching your head because you think, well, we've put this event on, like you know, Art Fest, and, you know, and why aren't people coming? But you do have to reason to yourself why people would rather be doing something else. But the only thing that you can do is build it and hope they come.
1: Yeah, yeah.
0: That's all you can do.
1: Who said that? Kevin Costner,
0: didn't
1: he?
0: He was Kevin Costner, yeah.
1: Build it and they will come. And it's such a beautiful surroundings. I mean, if it's dry, they can have a picnic, they can have, you know. And will it go right across the printmaking, you know, painting?
0: It's everything. You've got glass, you've got ceramics, you've got printmaking, you've got oil painting, you've got... Oh, all sorts. You'll have photography as well. There's a guy who does absolutely amazing photography, Lindsay Buckner. He'll be there as well. Obviously, I'm a brilliant printmaker, so I'll be there.
1: Well, there you are.
0: So you've listened to these stories about these pylons. You can see them in the flesh.
1: See them in the flesh, yeah.
0: I remember I was at Leamington, and Greg and Beck, who Fizzogs have worked with for years, And they just turned up out the blue and they went, oh my God, I said, I didn't know you were coming. They said, we didn't know you were coming here. We didn't know you were here either. They said, because they were over the other side of the river, and somebody said, oh yeah, have you seen that pylon lady over the way? And they went, and they both went,
1: we know who she is.
0: They came and had a chat.
1: Fantastic.
0: Which was absolutely brilliant, to be honest. You've just got to have a bit of faith. The only thing I'm really worried about is the social media side of things. I mean, we've got loads of flyers. We've booked the two big freestanding

0: two big freestanding exhibition boards from or poster boards from the council, and three of the slightly smaller but still huge. They go on libraries, and to be fair, the council have been brilliant as well. Their tourism department have we've took them leaflets and they're getting them around all the libraries. I'm jumping on the back of another lad who does loads of stuff there, and he's got a decent database of people, and he said we could advertise through that. And right. Yeah, so it's just a case of, you know, yeah, bring a picnic blanket or bring a chair. The grounds are massive, yeah. So there's plenty of room. Just come and get a pint and enjoy yourself. There's no obligation to buy anything. I mean, as an artist, I'll go around other people's stores just for inspiration for myself, you know. But we're relatively close to Christmas in September. Sorry to mention the C word, but we are close. So
1: might pick up a few presents.
0: There's nothing like made handcrafted art. Stuff. Yeah.
1: Play another track. This is a Queen, Kind of Magic, and then we'll just maybe get the Facebook pages and that people can get it from. Here's Queen, and It's a Kind of Magic. It's a

0: Back in Exeter, we're talking the Art Fair Festival that's coming up at the end of the month. So if people want to find out, what's the best way of doing it?
1: So really, in terms of if you're an artist and you've got a gazebo and you think, do you know what, I fancy that, it's £150 for the pitch for the whole weekend. Whatever you sell, you take home, that's your profit. If you want to do that, then you can get in touch with us on himley@yahoo.com. Just send us an email and we'll send you the details. For visitors, yeah, it's on the 26th, 27th. Just come along. The Facebook page is, again, Himley Art in the Park, and so is Instagram, is Himley Art in the Park. You can check out what we're doing there. We'll start with the advertising. Well, I mean, we've done advertising, but we will ramp it up just now. So you'll see stuff there. But just come along. It's completely free to attend. You might get clickered in and clickered out, well, so that we can see how many's coming.
0: Great. And we'll be there. So come and see us. And we're going out with David Bowie and a track called Space Oddity.

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1: From the Sky News Centre at 2, Andy Burnham's comments on the pensions triple lock will be closely watched when he addresses Labour's conference shortly. It guarantees the state pension will rise by the highest of earnings, inflation and 2.5%. Paul's MP Neil Duncan Jordan worries the Prime Minister could repeat a mistake of his predecessor.
2: I mean, I think it would be a disaster for Burnham to decide to take it away. I mean, Labour got its fingers burnt very early on in the Starmer regime by attacking the winter fuel allowance and never really recovered, to be perfectly honest, in the eyes of the public.
1: Meanwhile, Housing Secretary Angela Rayner's promised to cap leasehold fees and ground rent, saying she has unfinished business. The body of a newborn baby has been found on a beach in North Wales. Police say a member of the public reported the discovery in Bangor on Sunday. Former world snooker champion Graham Dott has been jailed for 7 years for historical child sex abuse. The 49-year-old was found guilty last month of offences against a boy and a girl, both of primary school age. The allegations spanned almost two decades, from 1993 to 2010. Dott's been sentenced at Edinburgh's High Court. Referring to the victims using pseudonyms, Judge Lord Harrower said Dott had robbed them of their childhood.
3: You disguised your abuse as part of a game. Of course, at the time of your offending against Jane, you yourself were still a child. However, by the time you began abusing Kevin, you were a married man in your 30s with a family of your own.
1: Counter-terrorism police are still examining the scene outside an airbase in Gloucestershire, where five men were arrested on suspicion of explosives offences. Overnight, the US Secretary of State claimed a foreign actor was involved in the incident. South West Water has been fined nearly £8 million for environmental offences across Devon and Cornwall over a six-year period. The company pleaded guilty to the incidents between 2015 and 2021. And finally, in sport, Aston Martin say Fernando Alonso is staying with the F1 team next season. It'll be the former world title holders' 24th campaign in the sport. That's the latest. I'm Chris Milligan.

0: Good afternoon and welcome back to Unheard Voices with me, Catherine Beeman. I've got a couple of guests today on the show.
1: I know, we have
0: got a full house this morning. Well, obviously this will go out on the afternoon, but yeah, recording it on the morning. So we've got Laura, who we've had a few times, who's a very, very good friend of mine. We've got Harry.
2: Hello.
0: And we've got Joe, who is also a very, very, very good friend of mine, and we go back a long time.
3: Hello.
1: Great, welcome.
0: So for this show, I thought we could just, you know, schools are going back, children are in new routines. They went back on, I mean, our children went back on a Thursday, which I just think is ridiculous, but still. So I thought we could just sort of catch up with the summer holidays, talk about how the children have gone back, how they're finding it, and also possibly mention our fundraiser, which is next month.
1: Yay, October!
0: Can't believe it's been a year since the first one.
1: Yeah.
0: And we turn, Unheard Voices turn 2, technically next Sunday, September 13th. So, yeah, it's all very exciting, really.
1: But, so how's the summer been then with everybody, with your kids and that?
0: Do you know what? I think we've had a pretty good summer holidays, actually. There's always challenges. I'm not going to say it's come without challenges, because it hasn't, and there's always stressful moments. But I think on the whole, we've had a really good summer holidays. We've gone out and done lots of things. We've had what I would call rest days. I only do one thing with the kids every day. I can't do multiple because it just overwhelms them and me, to be honest. So I'm not one of those parents that plans something every 5 minutes for that day. It's just one thing per day. We go, we come home, and that's it. But yeah, we've been away for the weekend. We did attempt 2 weekends, but we were meant to go to Cheddar Gorge, and we went. But we came back the same night because the caravan was absolutely filthy.
1: Really?
0: Yeah, so we came back at 11:30. Harry had a few wobbles that day, didn't you, mate?
2: Yep.
0: Just with one thing and another. And he just got this bad feeling. And obviously, it must have been when we come back on the night time. You know, we didn't get back till 2 o'clock on the morning.
1: Blimey.
0: So we did have 1 weekend away, which was bank holiday weekend, and it rained all weekend and thundered. But you know what? We had a great time. We've done the zoo. We've been bowling a few times. We've been out for meals. We've been to Sycamore. We've been to Broxwood. Where else have we been, Harry? We've been to Weston for the day. That was on a coach trip. We've met with friends. We've done lots of things, really. So it's been good, but it's come with challenges, as it always does.
1: So do you have to prepare differently in a way, or do you have to have things, you know, in the bag just in case something happens?
0: Both.
1: Both.
0: So I have to prepare both of them for what we're doing. They have to know what we're doing on what day, because if not, you can't just spring it on them, because they'll panic and then we'll never get out the door. And then when we do go out, I always take things like spare changes of clothes, especially for Nancy, because the amount of times at Sycamore in the holidays, she just got absolutely drenched in the water. So I'd take a towel, spare clothes, pull-ups, things like that. Harry, not so much, but sometimes I do take spare things for you, don't I?
2: Yeah, sometimes. It's not really as much as me, though.
0: No, it's more. Yeah, it's more your sister. She's very sensory-based. But you do have to prepare them and let them know what we're doing and when we're doing it, because if you just spring it on them, especially Harry. Harry's more of the panicker, I would say, than Nancy. But, yeah, it's...
1: So do you things off the cuff? In terms of, do you think you wake up and you think, oh, I think we'll do this today? Or do you need to have somebody to say, we're going to do this?
2: I need someone to tell me to look what to do, because look, I don't know what we're doing or anything.
1: Yeah. So you like to have it planned and disciplined, really. Which is logical, really, isn't it? In a way, yeah.
0: And it saves any sort of wobbles, or I call them wobbles rather than an amount vein. Even at school, I'll call it a wobble, because I think it's just, I don't know, I think it's a nicer way of saying it rather than they're having a meltdown. It seems
1: that's a bit dramatic, isn't
0: it? Yeah, so
1: way.
0: I always call it a wobble. But yeah, we've had a great 6 weeks holiday. What about you, Laura?
3: Well, ours has been kind of the opposite to yours. We haven't really done that much.
1: Yeah.
3: In the past years, I did pretty much what Catherine has said that she's done, like planning things and booking in, going on train trips and things. But this year with the heat,
0: yeah, it has been bad.
3: Like me and my two kids, I think me being in perimenopause and neurodiverse as well, that like I've just wanted to be at home in front of the fan. And my little boy Carter is the same. My eldest Mason has got ME, and the heat's just knocked them for six as well. So a lot of ours has been spent at home, and with the air cooler on. We've done some of the garden. We did go to some places, choosing them very particularly if they've got air conditioning.
1: Yeah.
3: So it's kind of like looking into it and going, has that place got air con? No? Maybe not. And then booking it that way. And sometimes we've kind of gone, oh, yeah, we want to do this on this day. But then I think sometimes when I have this contradiction with my ADHD, with my autism, my ADHD. My autism wants the structure. My ADHD wants the novelty.
0: Mm. Yeah, I get that.
3: So sometimes it's just like I wake up in the morning and go, shall we? No.
1: No. Yeah.
3: Or shall we? Yeah, go on then. But it's kind of like I've got a list of the things I want to do and just choosing the right day to do them on. So I've still kind of planned it, just not that kind of strictly.
1: Does the weather play a big factor? I mean, do some send kids suffer from SAD when the clocks change and all that, or more than, for want of a better word, normal folk?
0: I think some do. I mean, Nancy doesn't. I don't think Harry does particularly.
3: I'm pretty sure some
0: but
3: do.
0: Some do, yeah.
3: But I think it's the extremes.
1: Mm.
3: So if it was like in the winter when there's no sunlight at all, that would probably come more apparent then.
0: Yeah.
3: But the extremes of the weather, so the hot weather that we've had with no rain at all, no coolness, no let up, that's been a big factor for me and for my two. That they haven't been diagnosed yet, but I'm pretty sure they're on the spectrum somewhere. Mm. And it is like the sensory issues of not knowing like what to wear, how to sleep, and sleep has such a knock-on effect with everything to do with neurodiversity. If you don't get good sleep, then it does not set up well for the following day.
1: So that compounds whatever heightens their senses, I suppose, in a way.
0: The sleep thing, I find that a lot with both of mine. It really does have a factor on how they wake up in the morning. If Nancy's had a decent night's sleep, she's easier to get ready for school. I'm not saying she's going to go in any better, but she's easier to get dressed because I'm still dressing her. I can't get her, some days she might get herself dressed. Again, first day back, novelty, she got herself dressed. That soon quickly changed.
1: Mm.
0: It's me getting a dress because she just doesn't want to go in because she finds it really hard. But then she wants to go in because she wants to see her boyfriend, Jonas. So it's like a little boyfriend. They've been boyfriend and girlfriend, Billy, since year one.
1: Oh, right.
0: Since the end of year one. But what I was going to say about the heat is there were a few, when we had the extreme heat, I mean, there were a few times where Harry didn't come to Sycamore with us because of the heat. And though on those occasions, I wished I hadn't have gone. And I didn't want to go because it was so warm.
1: Mm-hmm.
0: But then Nancy was adamant we were going anyway. But she played in the water, so it helped to cool her off a little bit. But we were sat there, no word of a lie. I got two very cold bottles of water. One I was drinking and one was either on my head, on my chest or somewhere on my neck just to try and cool me off because it was so warm. I hate heat with a passion. I have been so excited for autumn. I can't even tell you.
1: It's been a tough summer for a lot of people, and elderly people,
0: yeah.
1: You know, people with illnesses.
0: Yeah.
1: They just haven't. And we've sort of noticed that people haven't come out to events because it's too hot.
0: Yeah.
1: You know, you'd think, oh, well, it's brilliant, you know, look at the sun and all this, and then there's nobody there.
0: No.
1: And you go, well, it's too hot for them. There's no shade, there's too hot. They ain't going to stand there for 3 hours. So it has been counterproductive in a way, really.
0: Yeah, it's been very, very warm.
1: And school, shall we play a record? Then we'll see how they're getting on then, going back to school. Well, Harry isn't back at school, so we can see how Harry's getting
0: on. Yeah, definitely. Right.
1: First one then is Westlife, so you better tell us why you've booked Westlife then.
0: Oh, yeah, so we've got Westlife because me and Laura are going to see Westlife in October, thanks to my lovely husband.
1: I'll tell you what, I don't know who it was, one of the hosts of one of the programmes was interviewing the two lads from McFly. I didn't realise the one wrote the Paddington musical.
0: Wait, Tom Fletcher.
1: Tom Fletcher, is it?
0: Tom Fletcher?
1: Yeah. But and then they played a couple of tracks and I didn't realise how much I like McFly.
3: Yeah.
0: Yeah, yeah. They're ace.
1: Absolutely brilliant.
3: I mean, he's done a lot, hasn't he?
0: Fantastic.
3: Yeah, done a lot.
0: Sorry. I'm almost pretty sure as well that Tom Fletcher, because bipolar comes under the umbrella of neurodiversity, he's recently come out with his own diagnosis of bipolar.
1: Oh, right.
0: Because I was reading about that the other day. Well, probably the other week, actually. So that was really interesting as well. It's nice to see more and more celebrities coming forward and using their platform in a productive way, raising awareness for families and individuals like us.
1: Do you notice that when, I mean, say somebody comes out and said, oh, yeah, I'm being treated for this. Do you then get people thinking, oh, blimey, well, if they are, I might as well be honest and contact people? We definitely get it with shows like Suits, the drug rehabilitation show, or AA or Al-Anon. If some celebrity is struggling, they get a real upsurge of people contacting up and saying, well, I think I've got a problem, you know, it's because so-and-so's come out.
0: Yeah.
3: Seeing it and knowing it's safe to do so.
0: And that it's okay.
3: You're probably, you know, not going to be judged.
0: Yes,
3: heavily. I mean, you're still going to get judged. We know that.
1: Yeah.
3: But, you know, it's kind of like, oh, yeah, I know about that, because like Tom Fletcher said about that.
1: Yeah.
3: And
1: it's almost like, well, if he's got it and he's got everything, then it's not so bad if I've got it sort of thing.
0: And I've noticed,
1: it's a weird way of...
0: Sorry, Billy.
1: Yeah.
0: I've noticed as well, I mean, this isn't in a celebrity way, but with running this group from... The difference from when we first started the group to now, the amount of parents that are now being tested for things because they can see it in themselves, because there's a few of us that are already there that have been diagnosed. And it's almost like we've made it okay for them to come forward and know that it's okay, actually, to have autism or ADHD or OCD or whatever it might be, it's okay. So there's more and more coming forward now and saying, I'm on the right to choose pathway, or I've gone to the doctors about this and I'm going to get tested. I think it's great.
3: I'm on my like fourth or fifth diagnosis of people I've spoken to about me and about my journey. About four or five, I think, now of kind of after speaking to me. And kind of, I don't bring it up, you know, just out of the blue. It's kind of like, I wait because I kind of see it as almost like a radar of like, we're so kind of like, when you know about it, you can just see it.
0: Yeah.
1: You can see it in people.
3: And it's kind of like, obviously I get to know them and to speak to them before I kind of jump on them, kind of go, have you ever thought this? It's got to be five that like have followed through with it and have come out with a diagnosis, and it's usually the one that I've kind of gone, I think you might be.
1: Does it take longer, or is it quicker as an adult to get a diagnosis than the kids?
0: Yes, a little bit, yeah.
1: You don't go through that long process.
3: I mean, it can be long. There's different pathways.
0: Yeah.
3: There's still the NHS pathway, but that is not really working for anybody. But there's the right to choose pathway, which is... Did we both go on? No, you didn't. I did.
0: You did.
3: I went on right to choose pathway. And for me, it took roughly a year for the autism diagnosis, from when I sent off the forms to the actual diagnosis.
1: Mm-hmm.
3: So there was a waiting list to wait for the actual appointment, and I had to fill out lots of questionnaires, and that was fun because there was about 80 questions that weren't just yes or no questions, they needed answers. Mm-hmm. And that took me a while to get through that. And then the people that I was with, they put me on the waiting list then for ADHD. That took about 6 months because they'd put me on there. And then it was about another 10 months before medication started. So it's not a short...
1: No, it's not short. But, I mean, the kids sometimes, it's years and years and years, yeah. Isn't it?
0: Well, if you go with CAMS, it's 5.
1: Yeah.
0: When Harry was first put on the waiting list, we were told 5 years, and I thought, I cannot leave him that long. Nancy has been waiting 4 years next month.
1: Blimey.
0: For her autism. We all know that she's autistic. The neurodiversity clinic at Russell's Hall Hospital, they keep asking me, where are we? Because they've said themselves they can see it. School can see it. Everybody can see it. I mean, Joe will tell you, Laura will tell you. Like, they both know Nancy really well. It is blatantly obvious that child has got autism. Yet Harry has been on the Right to Choose pathway for autism, and he was diagnosed within 11 months.
1: Blimey.
0: And then we are now on the ADHD pathway, which we're very close, to be honest. He's under a very good paediatrician. Should have been the same one as Nancy, but she'd got a lot... There was a lot of things going on, I think, so they moved him to somebody else. But hasn't actually been a bad call, because Dr. Iyer is brilliant. He's had his QB test done, which was done the other week. I think it was last week, wasn't it, Harry? QB test. Laura and Amy about to do questionnaires. I did mine at the hospital last week for him. And then they've got to do structured reports, and then they've got the evidence from school. And Dr. Iyer said in that first appointment that he believes he's got ADHD. Mm. Believes it's more inattentive ADHD, which I would agree with, but there are spurts of hyperactivity because he's a massive fidget for a start.
1: Mm.
0: And how he can be when we're out and about as well, sort of impulsive with certain things. Other people would see as being silly or whatever, but, you know, when you've got ADHD yourself, you just know. So I don't think it's going to be too long before he has his, and yet Nancy's still waiting for her autism.
1: So I know the school can support him, but is there not a send package then, because she's not been diagnosed?
0: Yeah.
1: How do you get around that?
0: So she's diagnosed with ADHD
1: combined,
0: so inattentive and hyperactivity. She's got an EHCP. Just because she hasn't got the autism diagnosis doesn't mean that support isn't in place, and what they see, what the hospital sees and everybody else sees, isn't put down on a report or on paper. So she's got social communication difficulties. There's cognition and learning. So she's academically behind between 2 to 3 years. Some it's 2, some it's 3. And SEMH, which is social, emotional and mental health. She's got a very high level of anxiety, which is what she struggles with when she goes in the morning. Her communication skills, I actually think, are getting worse, not better. And when that's where the selective mutism comes in, and that will be diagnosed when the autism is diagnosed. And that is something else that we all think that she's got. But it's all put down in her EHCP, so she doesn't have to have... It does help to have the diagnosis, but you don't need it, because as long as these traits are seen by professionals, the support will be put into place and everything will be put on there. Mm.
3: I would say is it should be put on there.
0: Yeah.
3: With our school in particular, they are really, really good.
0: They're amazing. Roberts are amazing.
3: We know that doesn't necessarily always take place, does it?
0: No.
3: In other schools?
0: No.
3: Not all schools follow that through. They kind of are, like, incorrectly saying, we need to have that diagnosis on paper before we do these things.
1: Mm.
3: Yeah. I mean, we know Harry's school, they were very much kind of like, we want to see these pieces of paper that say before we were well actually like put these in, and it's just not fair.
0: Even though the Senko could see and had picked things up, teachers had picked things up. That's the one thing I will say to anybody listening. If you've got a child at a primary or secondary or nursery, wherever they are, at an educational setting, and their needs aren't being met because they are saying you need a diagnosis, you absolutely do not need a diagnosis for support to be put in place. If traits are being identified, if difficulties are being identified, then support should be put in place legally without a diagnosis. They don't need a diagnosis for that support to be put in. So for anybody listening, please know that, and don't allow yourself to be fobbed off, because a lot of schools will.
1: Mm.
0: We're very lucky, to be honest, at Roberts.
3: They're very learner-focused.
0: Yeah.
3: Even if there isn't neurodiversity being pinpointed there, they're very learner-focused and go off individual needs for people that haven't got neurodiversity, that they're neurotypical. Because everybody has certain needs.
1: Traits.
3: And certain ways of being able to learn.
1: Mm.
3: And that they are very good at like implementing that for everybody, which is brilliant, but then not
0: every school is the same, unfortunately.
1: We better try and record. We were going to play a record about 10 minutes ago. Westlife, weren't we? Never mind. Here we are anyway. Westlife, Flying Without Wings. Everybody.

0: Another Brick in the Wall by the great Pink Floyd there, and we're back on Unheard Voices, and we're going to talk school, but off air we were talking about allergies, so let's get that out of the way first. That's interesting.
1: Yeah, I mean, I don't know whether this is SEN related, but I have noticed that a lot of children with SEN tend to have a lot of allergies. I mean, Harry has got a dairy allergy, and Nancy has just not long been diagnosed, because she's always had really snotty noses. And I mean extreme snotty noses, sneezing all the time. She comes out in rashes. Recently, she's been sort of saying that she feels like there's something stuck in her throat, but it's a throat closing up a little bit. So she's had allergy testing done, and she's got an extreme allergy to grass. So the normal levels for that is 0 to 3, and Nancy's is over 100.
0: Blimey.
1: And she's got an allergy to trees as well, so... For a child that loves
0: the outdoors.
1: That sort
0: of cuts down where you can go, really, isn't it? Shall we go to the park? Nope. Yeah. Shall we go to the woods? Nope.
1: And yeah, she's very much, she's a very girly little girl, isn't she? But yeah. She loves forest school. She loves sycamore. She loves being outdoors. So it's like, well, I can't take those things away. But she's been given a stronger antihistamine, a nasal spray, but I can't use the two together, apparently. Mm. And they are getting some advice from immunology, so she may have to go there as well. So it's just like... And like Harry's got a dairy allergy, which...
2: And I've also got an apple allergy. My throat swells up when
1: I can't eat apples.
0: Apple, really?
1: Apples and shellfish.
0: So you could get scrumping then? You don't know what scrumping is, do you?
1: My dad used to go scrumping, though. I know what scrumping is.
0: Do you?
1: Yeah.
0: Don't tell Harry then. No. We mustn't take him down that path.
1: But, yeah, I don't know whether it's a SEN thing or not, but I have noticed a lot of children with SEN. I mean, I have IBS.
0: All apples, Sage?
1: Yeah.
0: Oh, no, not just a particular one. Or
1: a rash or
0: you get a rash?
2: I
0: know my daughter's mate. She's only got to walk in the room with a tomato in it and her lips swell up.
3: Yeah. I'm allergic to parsley.
0: Oh, yeah.
3: Yeah. I found that out when I was working in a health food shop in Wolverhampton. Not there anymore. But we used to like bag up the dried like herbs and stuff downstairs and weigh it out and pack it up. And every time that we did parsley, I'd end up not being able to breathe at all. So I was breathing it in. And I hadn't realised it before because like, it's normally just like a little sprinkling on things. But... I'd eaten something with more in it, like a parsley sauce or something.
0: Yeah.
3: And I couldn't breathe. And I was like, wheezing and came out in red rashes.
1: Wow.
3: And then I've like shampoo with provitamin. It makes my skin all break out. The moment I touch a conifer, I end up with scratches all over my arms that like stay for ages, like welts. My hay fever is horrendous. I mean, hay fever, as a word, just, it's like...
1: It's very underrated.
3: It's so underrated. I've known people's eyeballs peel, like the whites of their eyeballs peel. And I have to take antihistamines every day, basically from February to November, because it's all of the pollen. And I think it is a recognised comorbidity.
1: Yeah, I think so.
3: Along with, like, gastro problems.
1: Because I have IBS, and I do think that I've got a bit of I've possibly got an intolerance or something to dairy, because certain things I have just don't agree with me. Mm-hmm. And I never used to be like that, but the other thing I was going to say is Nancy and Harry both also come out in hives on their skin. Harry's also allergic to certain types of fur. To certain dogs.
0: Hmm.
1: I mean, we've got 6 pet rats at home.
0: As you do.
1: Yeah, we had the 4. It was very much ADHD moment, Billy. I'm not going to lie to you. And then the following week, because they're all brothers, we went back for the last 2. We just couldn't leave them.
0: Really?
1: But do you know what? They're amazing. They're better than hamsters. Honestly, they're clever. They're loving. They're funny.
0: How can a rat be loving?
1: Honest.
0: Do you have them? On medication?
1: Yeah.
0: Oh,
1: God. Do you know what?
2: Climb upstairs.
1: We've got.
0: Really?
1: We have got one rat called Billy, right? and he bunny hops.
0: Really?
1: Honestly, he bunny hops, and he'll. I don't usually like them going up the stairs, if I'm honest. But he goes up the stairs and he'll wait outside the kids' doors, waiting for them to open the door.
0: Really?
1: Yeah, he's really clever. But I think it's Billy that you're. allergic to. It comes out in hives.
2: It's not on my arms or anything.
1: It's on his leg.
2: It's when he crawls on my leg. I get hives all down my
0: Really?
2: Leg.
1: Well, I mean, we're not getting rid of them. Like, yeah. And there's two that make me cough a lot. So Dustin and Biscuit make me cough, and I can like I can itchy feeling in my throat. And I've said to the dad, I said, I'm not getting rid of them. I'll just keep. I mean, I have like Laura, I have antihistamines all year round anyway because of other health issues.
0: Yeah.
1: And I've said I'm not getting rid of them. I can't. I mean, if it was extreme.
0: I bet it's funny if you've got a sign on the door, mind the rats.
1: Do you know what though, Billy?
0: We have. Postman.
1: We have actually got, we've got a sign.
0: Have you?
1: Yeah, but it's not up yet, but we do have a sign. But do you know what? Aren't they cool? Like Laura and Joe, you've both seen them.
4: I have been handed the rats instantly as I walked in.
1: Yeah.
4: And they were just like, oh, there you go. And I was just like, oh, there's a rat in my hair.
1: And, you know, Nancy absolutely loves them. Like, really? I've never seen a handle, an animal as much, I mean, all through the 6 weeks holiday, so I was doing an online send course with BMet, and I was up till 2:30, 3 o'clock in the morning because she doesn't sleep, so I was doing it all hours. And every so often, I just feel this rat on my shoulder or on my chest, and it's like I'm trying to do work, but there she is. She gets them out all the time. She absolutely loves them.
2: Every night she'll have one out, or it's normally Billy, and she'll take him upstairs. She'll make him play and stuff.
1: It's got to a point now where we've said we're going to have to get a lock for night time because she's always getting, it's lovely that she loves them so much, but Billy, it's constant and it's stressful.
0: Yeah.
1: But no, they're amazing. We love them.
0: Well, we have diverted, but never mind. They've gone back to school, so tell us about school.
1: Nancy was great the first day, she always is. She's always great going back on the first day. It's a novelty, you know. She was excited to see a couple of people, excited to see some of the TAs. But then the next day, it was like, I don't want to go. She's already learning, like, all of the Year 5 stuff, but it's not her level. So she's really struggling with that. This morning, it's not the worst she's gone in, but you can see the difficulties again are coming now of a morning. I mean, Laura's been there on some of the mornings. There's been some mornings where she's kicked me, bitten me, and yet she's not violent at all, but she can't communicate very well, so it comes out in that way. You know, a lot of the mornings last academic year, it took me and the TA to get her in. We had to manhandle her just to get her in. So it is a struggle. And then Harry hasn't gone. Harry's a year 9 now, but he's not year 9 in school.
0: But he's not year 9. How did that feel? Because, I mean, you've been mates all summer. And then they're all going getting the uniforms and that. So, do they think you're cool because you're not at school? Or
2: Some of them do. Some of them are like, oh, you're so lucky to be out of school and stuff. And it's like, well, yeah, but, like, it's not because it's more the reason, if school was better, I wouldn't be out of school. It's not like,
0: yeah.
2: I just want to be cool.
0: 10 by choice.
2: Yeah, it's not like I want to be, like, I want to be cool, so I'll just leave school.
0: Yeah.
2: But they think that.
0: Yeah.
2: But it's not.
0: No.
2: Obviously, I wouldn't go back to school now. Like, I don't want to.
0: No.
2: But they think it's just cool that I don't go to school. So.
0: Yeah.
3: They're probably expecting that you're not actually doing anything and you're just knocking around
2: the edge. Yeah, they think I don't do nothing.
3: Like, no, because I teach you maths on a Tuesday. Yeah. And you have an English tutor. It's like, they don't see that. They just see it as like, probably a holiday all the time.
0: Yeah.
3: But it's like, I've had similar things with my two of them. They got very, very apprehensive about going back. My youngest was crying outside the classroom on the first day back. Because it's all new.
0: Mm.
3: New teacher. New classroom.
0: So they've gone up to big school?
3: So my youngest has gone up into year 4.
0: Right, yeah.
3: My eldest has gone into year 11. So they're going to be doing their GCSEs this year. They've said to me that they didn't want to go back to school and that they would have wanted to be homeschooled if they could have done. But from my experience with them, I would not have coped doing that with them.
0: Mm.
3: They are.
0: Is that because you're too close to them? Or?
3: Probably. Mm. I've said time and time again that I think that they're all ADHD as well, because they are very much like me. Their ways, their traits, everything. And we do clash a lot. They hide, like they mask constantly at school, so it's not picked up on at school. But they're extremely academic. Like, I would think that they're more academic than I am. And I've had, you know, I've done a degree, I've done...
1: You're really clever, to be honest, Laura.
3: Well, I don't feel it a lot.
1: She is, she's really clever.
0: You know, when you're teaching H Maths,
3: yeah.
0: So do you have to stick to the curriculum that he would have if he was at school? And also, do you get checked by any department to see what you're doing? I saw the smile on Catherine's face.
3: I don't get checked because I'm doing it voluntarily.
0: Right.
3: It's completely like voluntary. I'm sure Amy does.
1: No. Which is easy. Okay. No, Amy doesn't get checked.
3: No.
0: So doesn't the school
1: no.
0: check with you no. to say, well, what level is he doing now?
1: No.
0: No.
1: Nobody has been in touch with me since this child left mainstream school.
0: So that's 12 months more.
1: Not really. Even the council. Not really? Nobody. Yeah.
3: But I have gone to the curriculum because I used to teach at Dudley College.
0: Yeah.
3: So, you know, I am a qualified teacher, but in FE rather than secondary. But I have worked with a curriculum before. I've done schemes of work. I've done, you know, gradings and things like that. I've had Ofsted come in to see me at Dudley College and things like that. So I went to the... looked at the curriculum that from year seven onwards, basically. And I took Harry's books, his workbooks, and I had a look through those to see what his strengths and his weaknesses were. And then kind of the weaknesses, I went back in the curriculum to sort of year seven so that we could go over them. Because as far as I'm concerned with maths is if you can't do the, not saying that you can't do the basics, but like if you haven't got the basics under your belt, then you're not going to progress any further with it.

0: one go back over those subjects that he struggled with before?
1: It was because, like, in school I couldn't really grasp everything at one time because they wouldn't keep, they wouldn't and go process, back. As soon as they'd done something, they wouldn't go back over it, kind of thing.
2: Mm.
1: Like, you had to remember that until year 11.
0: Yeah.
2: Yeah.
1: And you
2: yeah.
1: couldn't go back on it unless you did it yourself.
2: Yeah.
3: And I think Amy's done a similar thing, actually, hasn't she? Yeah. In particular, because Harry's very clever. You know, Harry's academically very bright. But I think he struggles processing information, which is something that's been picked up with Amy. I don't know whether Laura's picked that up. Mm-hmm. I have. That was the only thing, actually, that he's... I nearly said the school then. That the last school he was at didn't pick up on. Picked up on other send issues, but not processing. They couldn't see a processing issue. And I've said all along, there is definitely a processing issue. And when he had his QB test done, the nurse there, who's also got ADHD, spotted it as well. Because he was struggling to grasp what he'd got to do. So it took three or four times, and even I was struggling to grasp what he'd got to do. And then once he clicked and he got it, he did it without a problem. But yeah, I think Amy's done a similar thing, actually, because things like SPAG, you know, punctuation, spelling, things like that. Obviously, you have to do a bit of handwriting because he hasn't got the best handwriting, maybe, Harry, but that's because he's got hypermobility in his hands. Arms and elbows, so that's, he's always had poor handwriting, so they practice that a little bit, don't they? Or don't you even? But Amy said he's doing so well in his English. She does stick to the curriculum, but like Laura, has gone back on things, and they practice certain things every week, and she adapts things for Harry. She's created, she was showing me last week, because he had his first lesson back last week with her, she's actually created some literacy games for him, just for Harry.
2: So they're like bespoke.
3: Yeah. And you know what? I actually feel like Harry has learnt so much more having Laura and Amy one-to-one once a week than he ever did having four lessons of maths, four lessons of English every week. He's learnt so much more. He's grown in confidence. I feel like he was independent to a point before, but he's more independent. I don't know, I just see such a huge difference in him. And actually, I wish I'd have done it sooner. I mean, I'm appalled at the school. And it shouldn't be this way. He should have been able to have been supported in mainstream secondary. But you know what? And it does come with challenges. We do clash sometimes. I mean, I couldn't teach maths and English because I think we'd be arguing with one another, if I'm honest, because we're quite similar. But things like PSHE, he's asked me if I can, you know, teach him, and we're still going to do the history project. There's things like, the more creative things are the things I'm going to help with. The academic side, we'd argue.
2: Would you have to, because we've run out of time, but it's interesting. The kids that are coming in on work placements and that, will you follow that pattern where they start to do their mocks the year before they do the mocks? So they've done two mocks already. Now they're going into year, whatever it is, then they're doing the GCSE. So as soon as they get back, they'll do another mock. Then they'll do one after Christmas. So when the mocks are ready, they've actually done four mocks. And I asked them, because we never did it at school.
0: Yeah.
2: You like did a mock and then you did your exam.
3: Yeah.
2: And they said, well, actually, it's better from the point of view is you're not frightened of going in that hall and sitting in a table and that. So by the time it comes, it's all pat to them, really.
3: Yeah.
2: So they haven't got that build-up of adrenaline.
0: I think because we're going into year nine now, we've got kind of this year to sort of discover the options of those of like what would be the best options for Harry of like what exams he's going to take. So we've been discussing like GCSEs, haven't we? The ones that are completely online, or the ideas of being able to go into a college to do an exam, like with them, because obviously they do offer resits and things like that, and you can, I think you have to pay to be able to go into the
3: exam. Have to pay for the exams, but he's definitely going to be doing a maths and English so he can go to college and then he won't have to resit. He's capable, isn't he, Laura? He's absolutely 100% capable of doing these exams.
0: And I think it's like, it is brand new to all of us.
2: Yeah.
0: It's

0: finding out what the best what the options are, and then what will be the best options for Harry to do.
1: Yeah.
0: Because then it's a different process for them all. An eye exam will take place in front of a computer, so that it'll be under test conditions that nobody can, have any input into, but it wouldn't be like sitting in a big room.
1: No, and 40% of that will also be coursework. That's the path that Amy's going down for English for him, because he is capable, Billy. He's a clever boy. It's just about making sure the right support's in place to enable him to achieve what we all know he can actually achieve.
2: Great. We'll play a Coldplay record, and then we better quickly tell them about your charity event, haven't we?
1: Yeah.
2: Here's Coldplay, and it's A Sky Full of Stars.

0: Right, Claire, 1 minute 42. You've got to tell us. Claire, I was just looking at just Claire on there somewhere. Anyway, that's wasted 20 seconds. You've got 1 minute 30 seconds to tell them about your charity event.
1: Yeah, so first of all, group is back on Friday, 10:30 at the Jubilee Hall in Sedgley. New faces are always welcome. We have our second fundraiser in October on the 24th. It is a Saturday night. It's the week the children break up from school, so even better. Starts at 6:30. Tickets are £2.50 each, or if you've got a family of six, it's £10. If there are any local businesses or if there's anybody out there that would like to donate to raffle prizes or services, please get in touch. But yeah, we're also celebrating our second birthday as well. We turned two on Sunday, technically on September the 13th. So it's a big celebration, isn't it? Last year's fundraiser was amazing. I'm not going to lie, it was even better than I thought it was going to be. It was a bit nerve wracking because I wasn't sure how it was going to go, but it was amazing, wasn't it, Laura and Joe? Like it was brilliant. We raised £740. So. Yeah, it'll be a good night. We've got a lot of things in. So, yeah.
2: Have you got enough stalls now? Or
1: yeah, I could do with another couple of stalls if anybody, you know, does any crafting or whatever, really. You know, if anybody would like a stall, it is £10, but then whenever you make, you keep. So, yeah.
0: Great stuff. Be there. We'll be back next month before anyway, that. And we're going out with Wonderwall by Oasis.

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1: From the Sky News Centre at 3, the Prime Minister's promised to build a national care service and told care workers they're not invisible. He's also set out plans to fund it with adjustments to the triple lock on pensions. In his Labour conference speech, Andy Burnham's pledged a series of policies to bring down the cost of utilities, including paving the way for nationalisation of firms.
2: Energy, water, housing, back under stronger public control. We rely on them, we pay for them, and once again, we will have power over them.
1: The body of a newborn baby has been discovered on a beach in Bangor in North Wales. Health officials say they have concerns for the baby's mother. Former world snooker champion Graham Dott has been jailed for 7 years after being found guilty of child sexual abuse. The 49-year-old was found guilty last month of offences against a boy and a girl of primary school age spanning two decades. US Secretary of State Marco Rubio says a suspected terror plot targeting RAF Fairford in Gloucestershire clearly involves the hand of a foreign actor. Five British men were arrested and released on bail, a decision Donald Trump's called surprising. Tehran strongly denied any involvement. Dominic Murphy's a former head of counter-terror command with the Met.
3: Had they been kept in custody under the Terrorism Act, certainly bail does not apply in that case. So they couldn't have been bailed. They're either charged with a serious terrorist offence or they are then released without charge. And in this case, under the Police and Criminal Evidence Act detention powers, they have bail conditions. And this is police bail, and it will be stringent conditions.
1: South West Water has been fined nearly £8 million for environmental offences across Devon and Cornwall. They pleaded guilty to charges of illegal discharge activities and failing to take reasonable measures following a failure at a sewage pumping station. And Frank Turner's announced a break from touring next year. The singer-songwriter says he genuinely doesn't know when he'll perform live again. That's the latest. I'm Chris Milligan.

0: And welcome back to Dev Dog Diaries. I'm your host, Dan Tibbett.
1: And I'm Sky.
0: Every single time.
1: I always think that you're going to go, and this is, and then you never do.
0: I've never done that.
1: Let me down.
0: Not even once.
1: Let me down.
0: Let you down.
1: Well, this is a very special episode because in the week where we are, next week is Deaf Pet Awareness Week, which obviously is brilliant for Deaf Dog Diaries. See the correlation there?
0: Yep. We hold out all year. Absolutely, completely rudderless until this exact week.
1: Absolutely. So we're going to get right into it. Our first song coming up is
0: Queen, We Will Rock You, followed by Take a Chance on Me by ABBA. Here we go.

0: And welcome back. So, we're now going to talk about the
1: Deaf Pet Awareness Week.
0: And our Bruno is the star of it, is he not?
1: Obviously. So, you might be listening to this at a different time, but Deaf Pet Awareness Week is the 21st to the 27th of September. Now, if you pass that date and you're listening to this, celebrate them anyway. Why not?
0: Absolutely. You should always celebrate our Bruno.
1: And all the other deaf pets.
0: Nah, just our Bruno.
1: Just it's Bruno Awareness Week.
0: Yep, Bruno Awareness Week.
1: Should we make it a month?
0: Oh, we should make it a year.
1: So it's Bruno Awareness Year, as is every year. And we will be campaigning. We've filmed a campaign, haven't we, with Bruno?
0: Yeah, so we have done that with the
1: PDSA.
0: That's it.
1: So PDSA actually stands for, I didn't know this, I've had to look it up, I'm not going to lie, while the music was playing. So People's Dispensary for Sick Animals. And it's a well-known British animal charity founded in 1917 by Maria Dicken. And it provides free or low-cost veterinary care for the sick and injured pets of owners who cannot afford the full treatment. So obviously you meet your eligibility criteria and then you will go through their processes to decide how much care that they can provide for your animal. But it is there and it's a charity to help people and animals.
0: Now, does that sound like a good cause to celebrate and, you know, just be supportive of?
1: Absolutely. And they approached us, they approached Bruno the Deaf Dog and messaged us on Instagram and said, would you be interested in Bruno being the face of a campaign for Deaf Pet Awareness Week?
0: And we said, hell yeah.
1: Absolutely. And we told Bruno he'd get lots and lots of treats if he were to take part. And he also said,
0: hell yeah.
1: So we've worked on that campaign and it will be coming out on, I think it's the 23rd of September, on the Wednesday. So if you haven't seen it already, look at PDSA on Facebook, TikTok or Instagram and you will probably see Bruno's face there.
0: Now, for the videos that we made for this charity, they were very intense, weren't they? They took us hours and hours and hours.
1: Yeah.
0: And we had to whittle it down.
1: Worth it.
0: And what we mean by that is it took us all of 15 minutes. We have got this down to a T.
1: He loves to show off, doesn't he?
0: I do.
1: Now, when he says it took us all of 15 minutes, it took Tibbs all of 15 minutes. It took me, the editor, much, much longer.
0: I am the face, along with Bruno.
1: Yeah, the boys have it fine. I'm in the bedroom editing and doing voiceovers and things, and they're like, oh, that was quick. That was no effort at all.
0: Isn't that right, girls? That's how it all is. You know, the boys take all the credit and the girls work hard in the background.
1: Oh, honestly. But no, we're really proud of the campaign we've made. And it basically is just talking through what life is like with Bruno and what some of those things are. So we may as well tell you as well what it's like to have a deaf dog so that you're aware as well.
0: We are rich and famous and you should adopt a deaf dog immediately. No, all joking aside, it is a lot of hard work. And when I say hard work, I mean it's things like probably things you wouldn't be aware of where you just can't let your dog off the lead. You need to be aware of your surroundings quite a bit more because they can get surprised and then get a bit snappy and things like that. And it's not the dog's fault, obviously. If somebody come up behind you and
1: started, you couldn't hear them.
0: You couldn't hear them and they just
1: they take you by surprise.
0: They stick their nose where you don't want it there. You know, it would upset you too.
1: Yeah.
0: So, yeah, there are things like that that you need to consider when before getting a deaf dog. But I would ultimately say that they are going to be the most loving.
1: So loyal.
0: So loyal. They will forever give you eye contact because that's, you know, that's the only way they're going to look
1: at you. They'll stare into your soul.
0: All the time when you're in the toilet. When you're cooking.
1: When you're taking a bath.
0: When you're taking a bath. And you've left the door open. Yep.
1: No, I don't leave the door open. He opens the door.
0: Oh, yes. Sorry. Yes, he does. I need to put a lock on that door,
1: don't I?
0: Yeah,
1: I know.
0: That's another chore list for me.
1: But no, some of the things that has really helped is, one, if you don't know Bruno's sort of origin story, we uploaded a video of us doing sign with Bruno. And that's what sort of led to all of this. So teaching them hand signals and signs has been really beneficial. And also, I don't know about you, but I have found it so helpful having a lead that says deaf dog on it.
0: Yeah, it's made a profound difference, to be honest. It's like when I've taken him out on my own and I have had a sneaky pint on my own with Bruno, people do also just give me a bit of extra space or they're just interested. Just interested, but they're willing to be like, oh, this dog needs a bit of extra care. Yeah. When you're like, oh,
1: and
0: don't
1: they approach
0: do that.
1: Him from the front as well.
0: Yeah, yeah. And when you go, look, just don't do that, they take it a bit more seriously rather than, now, I'm not saying everybody go out and buy deaf dog leads just because. But it does help. Maybe find some lead that emphasises your own dog's needs.
1: Absolutely, yeah.
0: Because they could be anxious. They could be, that's the only word I can think of right now.
1: Yeah.
0: So maybe there are other needs that your dog has and I need to go educate
1: Blind
0: myself. Blind dog.
1: Yeah.
0: Yes.
1: Things like that, or a bit more of a reactive dog. Now, even though we have worked with this brand before, this is not a paid advertisement, but I will say that Twiggy Tags has been incredible for this. So that's where we've got our deaf dog lead from. And just from looking at their website, I know they've got loads of different leads for different needs. So if you've got your own that you can go to, that's absolutely fine. But if you don't know where to start, Twiggy Tags, I would say, is a really good place.
0: Yeah, they were really, really nice with us. And their lead has held up. We've had it for almost 2 years. Almost 2 years now. And it's held up really well. It's not faded. It's not frayed. It's not done anything. It's done everything a lead should do.
1: Yeah.
0: And it's also got a really nice little lower holding point as
1: that
0: well.
1: That has been so useful.
0: Yeah.
1: So you can go from like a long lead to a short lead. And it's got its own like handle in that bit.
0: I couldn't say that, handle.
1: You know what I mean. But yeah, it's been really useful. So anyway, let's give you a little bit more music.
0: And what we have up next is Nat King Cole's Let's Face the Music and Dance, followed by Frank Sinatra, I Get a Kick Out of You.

0: And welcome back. So we are now going to very quickly talk about Butternut Box.
1: Yeah, so part of Deaf Pet Awareness Week, we have also been invited by Butternut Box to do a little introduction and a little bit about Bruno and how we've taught him sign and what it's like to have a deaf dog. So honestly, we just think it's really great that these brands and these companies and these charitable organisations are genuinely interested in deaf dog ownership. Like for us, this is a major thing because I don't know about you, but before Bruno, I never really heard anybody talk about sort of deaf dog ownership or anything. And obviously it's different when you get a deaf dog yourself. But it's really great that they want to spread that message and talk about it a little bit more. So a little bit of a cheeky plug here as well. Butternut Box, we do genuinely love. Well, Bruno genuinely loves that food. And we love it because Bruno loves it.
0: Now, we're not just saying that as because, you know, they sponsor us occasionally. But also it's the fact of we have had multiple people try the dog food themselves. Not themselves, sorry. Even though you can.
1: Do you know what? There is an advert out there where people do.
0: That was one of the marketing things.
1: I don't recommend it.
0: They would eat the food. Now, I categorically turned to my wife and went, I'm not doing that. I'm not going to eat the dog food. But no. I concede on Bruno's face, he absolutely adores it. And yeah. Multiple other dogs have tried it and they really, really like it. Like people that have come to us and gone, oh, no, that's actually made a difference to our dog. And they've used our code, which is
1: Bruno the Deaf Dog. So if you go onto Butternut Box, only if you like want to try it anyway, obviously, but you get yourself a cheeky little discount. We get a little bit from that as well. So if you use Bruno the Deaf Dog, you get 50% off your first two boxes, which obviously is brilliant all around. It's win-win-win. So it's there if you want it. Bruno the Deaf Dog.
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0: Hello and welcome back to Deaf Dog Diaries. We are under some shout outs today. So our animals have been getting up to a bit of mischief and we needed to give them a little bit of a shout out. So Chaos, shout out to Chaos, our cat. He actually managed to get himself stuck down the side of the garage and not actually managed to find his way back up. So my poor husband ended up down the side of the garage with him. Shout out to Chaos for being an absolute klutz. Shout out to Kiki, our other cat. You are not going to believe me, but she did in fact say house tour, Sabrina Carpenter's song. She did, and if you don't believe me, I promise you it's true. My husband was saying house tour and she went, house tour. That was my best impression.
1: It was fantastic, darling. It was radio worthy. Please carry
0: on. I promise it happened. I'm not losing my marbles. Right, shout out to Bruno, our deaf dog, because it is Deaf Pet Awareness Week and for also being the face of PDSA that week.
1: Whoop, whoop.
0: Shout out to Toffee, our horse, for moving into his brand new home where he is very, very happy and so is my mom.
1: Whoop, whoop.
0: And shout out to our chickens for learning how to almost fly.
1: Whoop, whoop. And we'd also like to shout out our bestest friends. Yeah, you're getting the nicest shout out ever. Our friends, Lauren and Ben.
0: Whoop, whoop.
1: Whoop, whoop indeed, because these pair are getting married.
0: Hey. They are getting married on the 10th of October. So congratulations to Lauren and Ben.
1: And for them getting married, we are now going to put on Ray, Where Is My Husband?

0: solo, solo.
1: So we're going to do our best impressions on riding solo.
2: How can you do that? I wheezed then.
1: You
2: did
1: wheezed.
2: You hear that?
1: She was not expecting that.
2: That was a wheeze?
1: Yeah, we actually put the music in. And then there's a little bit, and we have a minute to fill here because we've gone back into the past.
2: Because we finished the show.
1: We finished the show, yeah. And then
2: found out that Tibbs did the time wrong.
1: I can't do math.
2: And now we're doing time travel.
1: So,
2: and we're back in the start of the show.
1: So, best impression of riding solo, what would that look like?
2: I ran solo, solo. Well, that was pretty good, actually.
1: That was better than me, because I'm about to go ran solo, solo. I know, it's terrible.
2: It's not even the melody.
1: Not even close. I'm sorry. I'm so sorry. We just have to fill a minute.
2: We can't say that.
1: We are unprofessional, as all hell. We've only got nine seconds.
2: That is the vibe of our radio show, though,
1: isn't
2: it?
1: 5 seconds.
2: Four.
1: Three, two, one.
2: Keep on moving.
1: Now it's going to be Keep On Moving by Five. Sorry, I didn't realise what you were doing. Bye.

0: Anyway, so now we are back, and I'm here to talk about Tsunami. Yes, Tsunami the dog, who saved 26 people in Venezuela. Now, this dog definitely deserves a shout out, because he... I'm reading from a prompter here, so I'm really trying my best. As a dyslexic, I am doing everything I can. So basically, he did a six-day rescue mission. And this is his last job before his retirement at the age of 9. Now, they've also put up a massive statue to Tsunami, and he saved people from an earthquake. So I think the name is fitting yet also jarring at the same time. I'm just going to chime in and see what my wife thinks.
1: Yep.
0: That's it. That's what we're getting. Okay. And she's gone again. So it's just me now. Basically, he's been fantastic, and you should go look at his videos and pictures. You can see them on BBC and all that. He is a fantastic little pooch, and I recommend that you all send him his love and help him enjoy his retirement. So now I'm going to hand it over to my wife, where she actually has something to say.
1: Shout out to Tsunami! So it has been wonderful having all of you for Deaf Dog Diaries again. I've forgotten how to speak.
0: Diaries.
1: That's the one. And Deaf Pet Awareness Week. In our case, we are making it Deaf Pet Awareness Month, because why not? And we're going to send you out with the song that we always do.
0: It is.
1: Dramatic pause.
0: The most dramatic pause.
1: Have we got a certain amount of time we've got to fill?
0: We do.
1: What amount of time is that?
0: It's another 20 seconds.
1: 20 second dramatic pause.
0: Oh, wait, I didn't turn my mic on. There you go. Now you can hear me. And it is now Who Let the Dogs Out by the Bahamas.

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1: From the Sky News Centre at 4, the Prime Minister's vowed to keep the pensions triple lock until 2030, but says it will then be adjusted to pay for social care reforms. Andy Burnham has told the Labour conference removing the link to average annual wages will generate significant savings.
2: This is the deal, a state pension that rises every year, no care charges, and a high-quality national care service to give peace of mind in later life. Conference, I am going to go out and argue for that.
1: He also promised more public control over utility firms. The PM also became emotional when speaking about his dad, who died earlier this month. The body of a newborn baby has been found on a shoreline in North Wales. Detectives and health workers in Bangor are appealing for the mother to seek medical help. Former snooker world champion Graham Dott has been jailed for 7 years after being convicted of sexually abusing two children. The 49-year-old was found guilty last month of lewd and indecent offences against a boy and girl of primary school age. The allegations spanned almost two decades. His name's been removed from World Snooker's Hall of Fame. Our Scotland correspondent Conor Gillis is at the High Court in Edinburgh.
3: He was hanging his head in shame, shaking his head because he still protests his innocence. The judge described his behaviour as the classic hallmarks of grooming. It was a gross violation of trust, they said, and robbed the victims of their childhoods.
1: Anti-migrant activist Daniel Thomas has been refused bail. He's appeared before a Crown Court accused of slashing a boat in the Channel last week. OpenAI scrapped its new artificial intelligence model, claiming it shows higher levels of deception. Tech bosses will meet at the White House later as they face pressure to slow down the development of AI. And plans to charge overseas tourists to visit England's national museums have been dropped. The government says free admission will stay in place for everyone. That's the latest. I'm Chris Milligan.

0: This is the Throstle Club with Norman Bartlam and Bob Downing.
1: Well, hello and welcome to the latest edition of the Throstle Club. Now, this is the programme which looks back on the long and illustrious history of West Bromwich Albion, and we speak to former players and supporters about their memories of our marvellous club. I think it is marvellous, anyway. But as usual, I'm in the studio of Black Country Radio Extra at Maryhill, and I'm not alone because sitting alongside me, as always, is the man who, according to the Sports Argus anyway, his form rate was always excellent. It's none other than the former Sports Argus man, Bob Downing.
2: Hello, Norman. Hello, Norman.
1: Yep. And opposite is Black Country Radio's very own Billy Spakeman. No, mainly because nobody else wants him.
3: Billy, no mate.
1: So you'll be chipping in with your comments, I dare say.
3: Hopefully.
1: And I guess you've been twiddling your knobs again all week in the corner.
3: The last month has been frantic.
1: Keeping us and other people on air as well. So hello to both of you. And we've also got a special programme today because much of it is devoted to a pre-recorded interview with a man who rarely gives interviews, the former Express and Star snapper, Jeff Wright. So we'll be listening to him as well. But also, in the studio, is a well-known journalist in the Midlands area, Brian Halford, who has just written a cracking book commemorating the day 80 years ago when football restarted after World War II. So it's very topical. So hello to you, Brian.
4: Hi, lovely to be here.
1: And as you can tell, we've got lots to get through on this edition of the Throstle Club.

0: Well, that's the great choir from the Brummie Road, as always, getting us underway on this edition of the Throstle Club. Things have been going well overall, Bob.
1: But apart from Saturday.
0: Slight little mishap, shall we call it, at the Molyneux.
1: Yeah.
0: What do you reckon?
1: I think James Morrison summed it up. It was just one bad, really bad day at the office. There were so many things going wrong. For some unknown reason, Norman, I mean, it's the first time in since Morrison took over that you felt as though the players were nervous, and it affected them. The one thing that, you know, with us, as Morrison said after the game, there's not enough forward passes. Everything seems to go. If we got possession, we go sideways, yep, and we go back.
0: That was one of the main things. We just weren't getting forward quick enough.
1: No, we're not at all. I mean, you can. I think Hegibo had two touches. And basically, what got me as well, I mean, Wolves were doing a high press. Now, if you start playing at the back with short, square, backward passes, that press becomes more intense. And then you're basically hoofing it out as far away as possible. The only way you can do that is an escape route. Hegibo should not be anywhere near defence or midfield. He should be basically along on the halfway line. His job is not to defend. His job is to attack. And he would keep two of the Wolves players back, because they wouldn't leave him one-on-one. They'd leave two at the back. If you're going to hoof the ball, make sure you're going for somebody who can chase it, not somebody who's defended in the penalty area. That, to me, I mean, it was just a day to forget. The goal, you know, you can't legislate for, you know, giving away a goal like that.
0: But it was an accident waiting to happen, wasn't it?
1: Yeah, it was. A lot of people obviously blame Nat Phillips, and OK, it was his final pass. But there's a lot of people contributed to that error. What was Malumbi doing? Why was he sending it a square ball when he could see two attackers ready to pounce, giving Phillips no chance at all? He'd got to go back. He couldn't do anything else. He'd got to go back. And the Wolves were waiting to pounce. So I think he would just put it down to just one of those days.
0: On the positive side, what about O'Leary? Magnificent performance.
1: Some of those saves, Norm, I just couldn't believe. I don't think the Albion defenders could. It just shows now. I mean, that at one time we thought the defence were a little bit worried about who was at the back of them.
0: Yeah,
1: should have been taken away now.
0: Yeah. Oh, indeed. Yeah, he's come on as a goalkeeper, leaps and bounds in more ways than one.
1: I mean, remember when he made his debut, he had a howler.
0: Yeah,
1: he dropped the ball straight to somebody's foot. Now, since then, he's come on leaps and bounds. Some of the saves, some of his agility is brilliant. You know, but when he gets the ball, when he gathers the ball, what's he going to do with it? He's almost being, you know, he's being forced either to hoof it long, hoping that somebody might get on it, or play it short. And then you start playing short, you get the press developing on you, and it's good night, Vienna.
0: Well, you know what the press are like. Yeah.
1: Yeah. Yeah.
0: Yeah, so... before that, though, there was a brilliant game at Derby when Albion won with 10 men. I was there for that one at the new baseball ground, as I call it. And what a fantastic team effort that was.
1: Yeah.
0: This probably goes down in my top half dozen away games ever, supporting the Albion.
1: Why were they like that against Derby and come out against the Wolves like they did? The performance at Derby should have been the catalyst for the rest of the season.
0: Indeed, yeah.
1: But I think we've got to get things into perspective as well, Norm, with the Wolves match. They've got parachute payments. They've been able to strengthen their side with proven players. Some of our lads, some of the people that we've signed, are not proven in the Championship, not even in Division 1.
0: Mm-hmm. That's right.
1: They were still trying to make the way in their own domestic leagues. What Wolves spent is about 100 times more than Albion spent. So before we start getting carried away and saying, oh, this is rubbish, and some of the people on social media just couldn't believe the way they were slagging the team off, just think about it first. Just think about what we were playing against. We were playing against proven professionals who were good in their own domestic leagues and who were not half bad in the Premier Division, especially towards the end of the season. So let's get everything into perspective. We're still building. And it's young players we're building with. You've got to give them time.
0: Yeah. Well, it's to Albion's advantage, of course, that we've got the young players now, isn't it? Obviously, they're athletic. Mm-hmm. They're going to improve. And, of course, there's always the sell-on fee, which is, I think,
1: that's right.
0: Behind lots of the ideas buying them in the first place, I think, isn't it? But Pereira got sent off on his debut at Derby. It was a couple of rash tackles, shall we say. But he'll learn, won't he? He's just enthusiastic.
1: I hope he does.
0: Put it down to enthusiasm.
1: Yeah. Yeah, I mean, you have to think, you know, I mean, I'm not picking out on Jason Malumbi on purpose, but you start worrying if Jason Malumbi gets a yellow card after 20 minutes. You just start wondering, get worrying, because you know full well he's got another yellow card in him.
0: Yeah, yeah. Well, things to look forward to now. Another local derby ish or a West Midlands derby.
1: Yeah.
0: We've got the Blues coming up, another lunchtime kickoff thanks to Sky. So it'll be interesting to see how that goes.
1: Yes, it will. They're finding life a bit difficult, aren't they? Yep. It's not as easy as they thought it was going to be. Like Wrexham. I think they thought they were going to steamroll all the way into the Premier Division.
0: Yes, well, of course, I was coming to Wrexham next because that'll be the next away game, a midweek game as well. So that'll be a challenge. But you say Wrexham, like you say, are finding out that it's not as easy as they thought
1: it was going
0: to be there. With their big money, just because you've got big money and big names behind you, it doesn't mean
1: it's
0: going to
1: do
0: any good, does it?
1: Yeah.
0: So, be interesting on that one.
1: I think I wouldn't sort of lose faith at the moment. Well, I wouldn't lose faith at all, but I can't. Everybody thinks the playoff is a formality because it's down to 8 teams. It ain't. There's a lot of teams we can beat. There's a lot of teams that can beat us. It's going to be this season has got to be the sharpest of learning curves. If we get through this learning curve, then we will be better. But, you know, I hope we don't get these stupid, you're not fit to wear the shirt chants, because that does nothing to anybody.
0: No, I agree entirely. Talking about people that are fit to wear the shirt, Harry Whitwell, of course, signed a 2.5-year contract, which is...
1: Yeah.
0: Magnificent news, really, isn't it?
1: It is, because apparently there were some Premier Division clubs hovering, doing the same thing as a lot of people are doing now, snapping up good young players. I mean, if he went somewhere else, he wouldn't stay at that Premier Division club. He'd be out on loan. He might even come back to the Albion on loan. So, no... I thought on Saturday the game passed him by a bit. I don't think it was a game for Harry Whitwell. I'm not saying he lacked passion or he lacks enthusiasm. He doesn't. But, you know, a derby. I won't say it's a Black Country derby because Wolverhampton are in the Black Country.
0: There's always that argument, isn't there? How'd you sit on that one, Billy? Is Wolverhampton in the Black Country? Discuss.
2: Well, they only put a sign up when they wanted city status. There's no sign on the Cannock Road say welcome to the Black Country before they applied for city status. Enough said, really. And it's Tettenhall, it ain't Tettenhall. So that's a bit controversial as well, I suppose.
1: Actually, though,
2: depends where you live.
1: There was a talk on the weekend about the Dockside Derby, Millwall and West Ham, and the West Ham fans are going absolutely crazy. Yeah. Said, we wore Dockers.
2: No, they
1: were iron workers.
2: Yeah,
1: that's where the bloody name comes from, the irons.
2: Yeah. It's relative, I suppose, really. They did have some industry, but not quite as heavy. It was more Bilston way, wasn't it, I suppose, the heavy industry.
0: It's always a rich seam of conversation.
2: There you are, a 30-footer. 30-footer.
0: Well, just before we move on, good news about Darren Moore being appointed the England under-20 manager. Fabulous news for him.
1: Yeah.
0: So, of course, he was the Albion as a player, played over 100 games for the Albion, didn't he? His managerial role wasn't quite so successful, but... some of his tactics and his know-how and his knowledge of football is unbeatable, apparently, which is one of the main reasons why he's got the job, which is good news. Now, talking of good news, we're going to talk about a book in a minute. But first of all, a reminder, you're listening to the Throstle Club on Black Country Radio Extra, or maybe on Black Country Radio as well when it's broadcast there. And you can also get the programme later through my website, tntnews.co.uk. 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
0: Now, as I said at the beginning, Billy, Bob, we've got a fantastic new book to talk about today with a well-known local author and former reporter for the Post and Mail Group, particularly the Birmingham Post, from my memories, that you've worked with for over the years. There's one on the Argus, I think.
1: We go back a long way.
0: Which is Brian, who's been quietly sitting here listening to you have your little rant. So let's bring you in. So hello, Brian. Thank you for joining us.
4: Thank you for inviting me. It's lovely to be here.
0: Yeah. So what's it like seeing Bob again after all these 98 years or whatever it is?
4: It's wonderful. I was on the Post for 3 years, then the Mail for 12. And I've just got such happy memories. Chris Lipkowski, of course, you'll know from Baggies Wise. Paul Berry, the Wolves man. You know, there was such a lovely sports desk to be part of, and I'm very privileged to have been there for 10 or 11 years.
0: Mm-hmm. Now, I always associate you more with cricket reporting.
4: Yeah, yeah. I was the cricket reporter primarily, but covered Walsall during the winters, and then when guys were on holiday, did a few stints at the Baggies and Wolves and Villa and Blues. So it was a real honour to have that gig.
0: Mm-hmm. Now, I know you've written a few books in the past before this one, but this one I think is definitely your best. It's called Kicking Off Again, The Footballers of 1946. And it's very topical, isn't it? Because it's 80 years, the start of this season, since football restarted after the Second World War. So what gave you the idea for the book? Was it purely the anniversary?
4: No, it wasn't, Norm. It was, I've always been quite intrigued by one match day, because there are so many angles, aren't there? Probably more in days when all the matches took place on the same day. There are so many angles and stories and personalities involved in any match day. And then we were just having to think to say, well, which day shall we choose? And 31st of August 1946 sprang out because it was, I think, the biggest crowds that day in the history of the Football League. And the nation just was absolutely thirsting for a bit of normality after all the horrors of war. There had been football, of course, as you know, but it was makeshift, it was regional. Matches were sometimes abandoned because of air raids. There were guest players, so the identities of clubs were a little bit diminished. So people flocked to the return of normal football.
0: So the premise of the book is that there was 40 odd games played that particular day. So you've got a brief match report on all of them. But what I like, and I think you like as well, Bob, is sort of the social context behind was happening in the local area at the time.
1: Yeah, it's not just a football book, which it, you know, it is. It's a very good read, very good book. It's the social aspect. It goes deeper than just a football match. It shows you what it was like in 1946. You know, the various people who were involved, not just in football, in the social activities of those areas. Because remember, I mean, we'd just finished the war. We were still on rationing. And people were still struggling. I mean, some people, our homes had still been bombed out. Mm. And it was the social activity that was going on in those areas that, to me, makes it more than just a football book. Right. Any person, any student who is looking at social history, forget your history books, buy this book, because this will tell you exactly what it was like in every area in England.
4: Well, that's lovely. Thanks for that, Bob. And it's lovely that element of it has come out, because as I researched the book, as you say, there's a chapter on each of the 44 games, including the one that was rained off because it was a hideously wet week. There's also six Scottish chapters, although they've been playing for 3 weeks. But the more I researched it, the more it came across how amazingly resilient and strong the people were just to have got through what they'd got through.
1: Mm.
4: And they flocked back to football, and a lot of them powered it themselves. So many volunteers were still helping clubs get their grounds back to be playable again. Manchester United couldn't play at Old Trafford because it was so badly bombed. So Matt Busby's first match as United manager was actually at Main Road. And a little indication of the hardship that was still around, in the week before the game, Busby appealed to United supporters for clothing coupons because his players had no training kit. There was such a lot of hardship around, and it really is, it is a football book, but it's really about the way that the nation was coming out of the war, and it's a story of the people and their fortitude sort of told through football.
1: I think the other interesting thing is that there are football teams who couldn't, you know, that all their players have been playing in various leagues and up and down the country as guests. Now they've all come back. But some of them, some of the teams, weren't complete because they were still in the army. They were still doing the national service. Or that, you know, they hadn't been sort of demobbed, if you like. And the army wouldn't let them come out and play.
4: Well, that's right. And the Baggies, of course, had a great result at Swansea Town. Yeah. Wolves had a good result as well, 6-1. And that was partly because a couple of Arsenal players hadn't been demobbed yet. So they weren't ready to return until the following week.
1: Yeah. And it's not a book where you read cover to cover. You go back to it.
5: Yeah, you can,
1: and this is where it's so brilliant.
5: Yeah.
1: You don't have to read it cover to cover. Mm. You can read a couple of matches and then, you know, sort of put it down and then come back to something. And you're coming back to something that's new.
2: Mm.
1: You know, you're not having to read the book again. You're coming, or every time you open this book, you're coming to something new. Mm. And that's the beauty of it to me.
4: I think that's what we were hoping for with the format, because we did think of just doing it as one story, as a sort of an orthodox book full of chapters, almost a chronology, but to do a chapter on each match, and the chapters are relatively brief, aren't they, Bob? Mm. So hopefully it's nice and readable.
1: It is.
4: And there are some cracking games in there, and there are some less good games in there, and that's where the social element comes in as well. And I have to say, I've collated the book, really, rather than written it, because its value is down to the brilliant newspapers of 1946, because every chapter includes extensive quotes from the papers of 1946. Yeah. And you chaps know, in those days, newspapers were like little history books. You got such detail of what was going on, not just in football, but in the communities around the clubs.
1: Mm.
4: And that made it an easy research. And I have to say as well, what I would like to give is a big shout out to this nation's wonderful library service, because so many libraries around the country were so helpful in providing the local newspapers of the day.
1: Yeah.
4: And the library service really is a crown jewel of this nation.
1: Yeah.
0: Yeah, well, it's obvious to me when you're reading a chapter just how much time it had taken for research, because you've got the Kent Messenger and things like that in it. You think, how the hell did you find out what was happening in the Kent Messenger? So you must have spent absolutely hours researching each chapter.
4: It was hours, and there was a bit of travelling involved. But luckily, we've got the British Newspaper Archive as well, which is another of this nation's crown jewels. So a lot of the research could be done from home. The Kent Messenger, actually, that threw up one of the most evocative tales of all, of course, because they covered Charlton Athletic. And Charlton Athletic's goalkeeper was one of the great stars of the day, Sam Bartram. Mm-hmm. And the week before their first game at Stoke, which is covered in the match, the Kent Messenger reported that a young man came into the Valley and asked to speak to Sam Bartram, this great big star of the day. and Sam came straight out to see him, and the lad handed him a parcel with football kit in it and said, Sam, this is my brother was a huge fan of yours. He had to have a leg amputated during the war, and sadly he subsequently passed away, but he would love you to have this kit. And Sam Bartram took it off him and said, I will get this worn in and I will wear it. And I thought that was just an illustration as well of how the togetherness of this nation got them through the war. That a great big star of the day just coming out to see a supporter.
1: Yeah.
4: And a wonderful gesture from the supporter as well.
1: Yeah. I mean, my mum was still pregnant with me when this match, you know, when this day came out.
2: Too much information. Yeah.
1: Well, I was born on 29th of December 1946. So, yeah. So
0: good job a bum didn't go off outside the maternity room.
1: Yeah. But Brian there talking about Sam Bartram, my first game I ever saw at the Hawthorns was against Charlton Athletic, and Sam Bartram was in goal.
2: Oh, blimey.
1: And that was about 1955. It would be 55, 56, something like that.
4: So you were still developing in the womb in August?
1: Yes, I was.
4: Can you remember hearing anything?
1: No, I don't remember much. I know from what my mother told me, I was born on a Sunday, I know that.
0: There's a bit of boing boing going on.
1: Yeah, a bit of a boing boing. Yeah, a bit of
0: popular. Yeah. Now, you mentioned the Sports Argus, which of course to Bob and myself is brilliant. Yeah. Myself just having a bit. Did I tell you about that, Billy? I've done a book about the Sports Argus.
2: I went to your talk, didn't I? Very good, it was. Very good.
0: And one of the Arguses mentioned, obviously, is that one from the 31st of August 1946. And you've done some nice quotes in the book, Brian, about that, haven't you? It's been a long, long time, was the headline of the Argus. And you said there's something like 850,000 copies being produced for that. That's an astonishing number, isn't it?
4: That's right. And as well as the return of the Football League, of course, after 7 years, it was the return of the Argus. And may I just read a couple of chapters? Indeed. Because the headline in the Birmingham Daily Gazette was, on the Monday, alongside the reports of Albion's win and Wolves and Blues and Villa, the headline was on the front page was they fought for the first copies of the Argus. And it reported a crowd who had waited outside Newspaper House Birmingham on Saturday for the triumphant return of the Sports Argus fought to get their hands on the first copies to come off the presses. So great was the onslaught that several street sellers were only able to move a few yards from the loading deck before their supplies were sold out.
2: Where? Yeah,
0: just unbelievable, isn't it? 850,000 copies.
1: Yeah.
0: When you think what the population of Birmingham was in those days, of course, because it was a lot less than the million that we've got now. But obviously, you've got to include parts of the Black Country in that as well. But it's a tremendous number of copies.
4: Yeah. And of course, the Argus and other sports papers around the country were so important then, because if you weren't at the match, that was the only way you were going to get information from it. There's obviously no radio, no internet. So, and we will remember, from when we worked on it, the Argus was just so full of information, wasn't it? You could really read it through the subsequent week, couldn't you? It wasn't just a quick read on a Saturday night. There was so much information in it.
1: Yeah.
0: Yeah, we'll talk a little bit about the Argus a little bit later in the programme, if we get time, towards the end. But now let's just change tack a little bit. And somebody else that you've worked with over the years, was Jeff Wright.
1: Yeah.
0: Who was a photographer at the Express and Star.
1: Yeah.
0: Now, not many people would recognise him or recognise his voice, actually, because
1: they'd recognise him
0: in the interviews. But everybody would be aware of his work, especially in the Express and Star territory, because of his byline under the photos. And he took some of the great iconic photographs of Albion matches in particular over the years, didn't he?
1: He did.
0: Yeah, he was the Express and Star for 49 years altogether, and he didn't retire until his 75th birthday. Was heading towards that. It's astonishing, isn't it, Bill?
1: Yeah, it is. I had the great fortune of working with Jeff. But I used to travel with him as well on away games when I was under Star, because obviously I was just covering Albion for the Star. And I would travel with Jeff because he was the one with the company car. And they hadn't got to pay me mileage. So we travelled together. And he got up. He was very good at finding grounds. And if there was a ground he'd never been to, what we used to do is he used to travel towards the ground where we got an idea it might be, looking for home supporters. Walk into the match, probably with the dad and the son, with a scarf on of that team's colours. And Jeff's idea would be to stop the car and say, do you want to lift to the ground? Mm. And they'd say, oh, yes, thanks very much indeed. And they'd get in the car. And so Jeff said, all right, then show me where it is.
2: Mm.
1: And we were taken there. But once you'd done that once, he knew where it was.
2: Mm.
1: This is coming like the Charlton show, this is. We were playing Charlton Athletic away at the Valley. And we hadn't been there before. So Jeff said to me, look for support. Oh, look for the floodlights. That was the other thing. If you're getting close, you'll see the floodlights and they'll be on because it was night. So we'll be able to plot our way there. I'm looking.
0: I was going to say, I think I'm preempting what you're going to say here. It's not called the Valley for nothing.
1: Precisely. We were above the floodlights.
2: Yeah, yeah.
1: In this road, I was looking up. I should have been looking down. Right? And that's when Jeff said, look for somebody wearing red and white.
2: Yeah, yeah.
1: Found a Charlton supporter. Do you want to lift to the ground? Oh, yes, please. Okay, mate. Yeah, fine.
0: And there you go. Yeah.
1: Get in the car, show us the way. And from then on, we knew which way to go.
0: Yeah. In this little bit of an interview, the first part, we're going to use more in later programmes. We're talking here with his son, James, and ourselves when we went to visit him at his house in Great Bar. We're talking about early days on working on the Midland Chronicle as a reporter and a photographer. And also being arrested in Bucharest, put the arrest into Bucharest. I'll find out why. And also something on here about Willie Johnston wearing a kilt. The Hawthorns are no stranger to you when you were doing your photography work.
5: That's right.
0: So how different was it for you actually being on the touchline compared to being on the terraces?
5: Well, it was a completely different thing, wasn't it? Being on the touchline was a job, you know. On the terraces, you're just watching the game.
0: Yeah. So
1: it was also a dangerous place to be.
0: Yeah, yeah. Did you ever get smacked in the face with the ball?
5: Yeah, many, many times. Yeah.
1: Players falling over you.
5: Yeah. Oh, yeah.
1: And asking you to move so they could take a goal kick.
5: Yeah.
0: So you saw some of the great Albion games as well, didn't you, in the 60s era, leading up to and around 68. And you did some of the European games as well, didn't you? Where did you go? You even followed... you went off to Bruges, I think, didn't you?
5: Went to Bruges, yeah.
6: And then you went to Dunfermline.
0: You went to Bucharest as well,
5: Bucharest, yeah.
6: Yes, I think there's a story there, Dad, isn't there?
5: Yeah.
6: I think.
0: Oh, yeah. What happened in Bucharest then, Jeff? Come on. Spill the beans.
5: Was it Red Star?
1: Dinamo Bucharest.
6: Dinamo Bucharest.
5: Excuse me. It was in the crowd watching the game. There's a lot of military blokes in their uniforms. And Albion had won, hadn't they? And when the game finished, there's a photographer next to me from the Birmingham Mail. And when the game finished, these military guys grabbed us off the pitch into a sort of secure place in the stand.
0: So you were arrested in effect?
5: Arrested, yeah.
0: Yeah.
5: And of course, we were due to fly back that night. But it was only due to the Albion at the time, Alan Everest, the secretary, who sorted things out so we were allowed to leave. And get on the plane.
0: God, so what were you taking in then for questioning, as it were? Were you taking photos of the people in the military uniforms?
5: I was taking...
0: Your general photos, really?
5: General photos, but obviously on, on some of these photos, it showed, you know, military people.
6: And I think there were the military people, because it was famous communist rule, so I think they may have been owned, but the military people and communist rule may have owned Dynamo Bucharest. And so they were going over to make sure that the crowd were not misbehaving themselves. Mm-hmm. And I think Dad and the guy from the Marmot have been taking photos of that. And like Dad said, anything that they didn't like. I think they took the film off you, didn't they?
5: Yeah.
6: I think they confiscated the film.
5: Yeah.
6: That's the only time you've been arrested. Dad's been arrested.
5: I got the film back. Alan Everest, the at the time club secretary, retrieved it to me.
6: So you're lucky, really.
0: So you did well to get that back. Now, Alan Everest was a well-known character, wasn't he? As the Albion secretary, he sort of ruled the club, didn't he? Yeah, what Alan Everest said went, didn't it? Yeah.
5: He was actually a nice bloke as well, but he was really Albion through and through.
7: The interesting thing about Alan Everest is that he had more shares than the Albion directors.
0: Oh, did he? Yeah.
7: Because his dad was Fred Everest.
0: Yeah.
7: When the Albions, you know, was sort of starting off, basically.
0: Yeah, just explain to our younger listeners, Fred Everest was his dad.
7: Fred Everest was his dad. He was the first manager of West Bromwich Albion. He was also secretary of the club and responsible, really, for the professionalism coming to Albion, becoming a professional outfit.
0: Mm-hmm.
7: And Alan very much took after his dad.
0: Yeah. So Alan was able to arrange a press access for you to the Albion. So it must have been great for you as a fan to be able to go in there and talk to the players and get to know the players.
5: Oh, yeah.
0: And it must have been good fun at the start of the season for the team pictures at the start of the season. You did all that kind of stuff, didn't you?
5: That's right, yeah.
6: And you were the... Dad did the photos of the programme as well, the Albion programme.
5: Yeah.
6: So he definitely knew the players, you know.
0: Yeah. Do you have any favourite players at that stage, or did you just treat it more or less as a job, I suppose, when you were doing your photography work?
5: Well, that's right. Yeah, I used to get on well with the players. It was if needed a particular picture, I'd already be happy to pose, you know.
0: Yeah.
5: Yeah.
7: One of the best ones, Jeff, was the World Cup one with Willie Johnston, wasn't it? And that's got to be one. I mean, people still talk about that one. And that was a combination between me and Jeff, because Jeff said we've got to get a picture of Willie because he'd just been named in the Scottish squad. And we were coming up with all kinds of different things. And I think Jeff said he's got to get a kilt. And then we started wondering where we were going to get a kilt. And I suddenly said, what about the Birmingham Pipe and Drum Band? Mm-hmm. So we started scouting round, and we got telephone number of the person who was leading the Pipe and Drum Band. And we said, you know, would you do it? And he said, yeah. So that was the arrangement made. Mm-hmm. Now we've got to do it. Mm-hmm. So Jeff got in touch with the Albion and said what we want to do. I had a word with Willie and told him what we wanted to do, and he said, yes, he'll do it. So there was nobody at the ground apart from the drum major from the Birmingham Pipe and Drum Band, Willie, Jeff.
5: He was walking there.
7: Yeah, and me. Yeah. We got him in full regalia. Yeah. He came out of the players' tunnel with the baton, you know, the thingy, but he got his big helmet on, the big hat on. And Jeff said, that's no good, because we can't see his face. Yeah. Could be anybody. Yeah. Fortunately, they bought one of the square caps, you know, the small caps.
6: Yeah, yeah.
7: So he put that on. And and Jeff took a brilliant picture. So good that Willie's mom got in touch with the Express and Star, and we sent her a photograph of it.
0: Oh, great. That's great. You have to remember that, Jeff.
5: Oh, yeah, I remember it well.
7: Yeah,
0: yeah, because Willie was a good character, wasn't he? So he would have done anything, wouldn't he, for a laugh?
5: Oh, yeah.
6: Yeah.
5: He was also one of the fastest wingers of the day. You know, when he got the ball and he set off alongside the left wing, nobody could physically catch him.
6: No. Of course, he got sent home, didn't he, from the World Cup?
8: Yeah.
6: That was another story he did, didn't it?
8: Yeah. Oh, that was quite a sad occasion, wasn't it? About alleged drugs and tablets that had been taken. So you were you there with the media scrum when he came back to taking photos for that?
5: Yeah.
8: So that would have been quite a sad thing to have covered, really.
5: That was really a serious thing. The fact that, you know, he was playing for Scotland now.
8: Yeah. Talking of Scotland, going back, it was Dunfermline, of course. We played Dunfermline in the late 60s, didn't we? You had an interesting trip there, didn't you? An interesting trip coming back, Bob.
7: Well, yeah, it was interesting going as well because I was on the train. And there was four fellas sitting on the other side of the carriage. And you remember the big 5-6 pint cans they used to have? And they got rid of one of them before we'd reached Dudley Port. getting on at Albury and Bramford Lane. But coming back, I think we left on time. It might have been a few minutes late or something like that. But being at night, you know, I mean, it was the train special. And we rolled into Albury and Bromford Lane at about 3 o'clock in the morning. And no lights on. And I thought, this ain't good because there's nobody here. So we made our way in the complete darkness down some steps. No mobile phones, remember. There was no torches. We were just relying on touch and feel to go down the stairs. And then when we got to the bottom, the gates were all locked. There was a chain across them and
6: this was
7: bolts.
6: After the match when you got home.
8: This was sure 3 o'clock in the morning.
7: 3 o'clock in the morning. I mean, there's about 20, 30 of us, fans who had caught the train at Bromford Lane and we couldn't get out.
8: Bromford Lane is now Sandwell and Dudley, isn't it?
7: Sandwell and Dudley, yeah. Yeah.
6: Did you get out?
7: Yeah, we got out. I mean, because there was, you know, some big blokes with us and we virtually broke the doors down. To get out, you know, you did not break them down sort of flat, but wedged them open enough so we could just.
6: But I don't think you were there then.
7: Jeff wasn't there.
6: Dad definitely went on the. Well, I suppose you came back on the train, but that story I only just heard.
7: Well,
6: I
7: mean that wouldn't. I was on the Chronicle then.
6: Oh. Right.
7: So I wasn't on the Star.
8: Yeah,
7: but Jeff was.
8: There's another interesting trip to Scotland as well. Caledonian Cup game on the train as well. That was another interesting story, wasn't it? Do you remember that one?
7: Yeah, I was with Jeff. And we again, Albury and Bromford Lane and keeps cropping up in this. The idea was, it was an early morning train, I remember that. And we got on the train and everything's fine. You know, we got up to Carlisle. And at that time, it was probably a 12-carriage train. But the first six, they came along and told you as we were approaching Carlisle, if you're going to Glasgow, stay on the train. If you're going to Edinburgh, make sure you're in the last six carriages. Because what happened, the train, they split the carriages. So the first six and the engine that took us to Carlisle went off to Glasgow. And the six that were left were then... The locomotive was shuttled back to us and we went off to Edinburgh. But unfortunately, our train broke down. And I think we got there about half an hour before the end.
8: Yeah.
7: But we did that game and we did the final and back home. But that was
8: all,
7: a bit eerie.
8: All for the Talent Caledonian all Cup as well, which
6: Caledonian.
8: Nobody ever remembers.
6: Did Albion win it that
7: no.
6: year? Didn't Albion win
7: it? Oh, yeah, they did win it. Yes, they did win it.
6: So I seem to remember, I think you went again to that Caledonian Cup, like a year or two later. We didn't win it. But I've read that Albion won it that year,
8: Yeah. Right, now, it wasn't just the Albion you went to. You went to some of the other, Jeff, other local clubs as well. You went to Villa Park as well. So, come on, what did you prefer? How were you treated best at the Hawthorns or at Villa Park?
5: I was treated well at both of them, but I didn't cover Villa very often.

0: And Jeff,
1: Oh, yeah.
0: yeah, any particular memories of it?
1: Not really,
0: Just
1: no.
0: apparently he went on and on, didn't it, to those three games. One of the other European games you were telling me about, you ended up getting a present, James.
1: Oh yeah, that was Karl's Argentina. So that was part of East Germany at the time, and that area was well known for doing binoculars. It probably still is. And at the time, I was only about probably only about 10, 9, 10, and I liked bird watching, feathered birds in the sky. So Dad got me these binoculars from Carl's Argentine, and they were really nice binoculars. They're in a case as well, like a brown case. They're still somewhere upstairs, I don't doubt. It's at the house. But yeah, that was one of the later European games when we were, because we'd obviously been, we'd been in Europe for like the second time, if you like, with Valencia and Red Star Belgrade. And then we played towards the end of our European time, it was Carl's Argentine and Grasshoppers of Zurich, which Dad went to all of those, and the Carl's Argentine one was when I got the binoculars. Yeah.
2: Yeah, it was a bloke on the from the club on the train who actually gave me these binoculars, which is really nice. Yeah.
1: I remember getting a pennant from Barcelona, getting a badge, certainly a badge from Red Star Belgrade, because I remember going swimming with the school, and I left my Albion badge and the Red Star Belgrade badge on the jumper. Well, Albion badges were 10 a penny then, you can get them from anywhere. But someone nicked the Albion badge, but they were so daft they never nicked the Red Star Belgrade, and that would have been, you know what I mean? You couldn't get them, around the corner.
0: Brilliant. Now, coming back home to sort of nuts and bolts, if you like, of the Football League, you were at Elland Road in 1971, weren't you, for the famous offside goal?
2: That's right, yeah.
0: Yeah, because it must have been absolute mayhem going on there.
2: Well, it was, yeah, it was. Yeah, the players came on the pitch and ran from the one goal down to the other, and obviously there were a load of fans then went on the pitch.
1: This was the offside one, wasn't
2: The
1: it?
2: offside, yeah. That was quite well frightening, I suppose. Yeah.
0: Yeah, it sounds scary to me. You needed danger money.
3: I think it was more scary when Leeds came to the Hawthorns, wasn't it, Jeff?
1: Yes, yes.
3: And they decided to riot.
0: That was the right game. You were covering that, were you, Jeff?
2: Oh yeah.
1: Yes, I was at that game as well, down the other end. I was only 11 at the time, and Dad was down the end, because after the game, I used to go meet Dad, because you could then. I used to walk down to the end and meet Dad, and after the game, I did the same thing, and Dad said he shouldn't have come down here because he was right down the bottom where it was all happening, and I was safer down by the Birmingham Road end. Dad was beyond the goals. We were attacking the Smedic end second half. So I remember
0: That's
1: Steve
0: right.
1: McKenzie got the second goal, and they were already trying to pull a fence down, and then they were just, they were just, that was frightening for me. It would have been for
0: It would
1: Dad.
0: be quite scary seeing your dad, I suppose, down at that end as well, from
1: Yeah,
0: looking around.
1: definitely. Yeah, actually, because like you say, I think Bob mentioned before, you could get hit by the ball or whatever. And unfortunately, in those times, in the 70s and the 80s, football hooliganism was quite rife, wasn't it? There's Leeds
3: And
1: and,
3: what you got to remember as well, those photographers down there and their cameras weren't threepence.
0: Oh, yeah.
3: They were hundreds of pounds.
4: This is the Throstle Club with Norman Bartlam and Bob Downing.
0: Now we'll have more from Jeff in future programmes, but that's really interesting there. Willie Johnston in the kilt, Bob.
5: Yeah, it was we were doing a World Cup special, the Express and Star, and obviously Willie had been picked for Scotland. And we were doing a special page on the World Cup for the Star, and obviously, he was classing towards Scotland and Willie Johnston. And I said to Jeff, we ought to get him in a kilt. And he said, where do we get a kilt? And I said, well, Birmingham have got a pipes and drums band.

0: And so they said, all right, then we'll get in touch with the commander of that, so the captain. So we got in touch with him and we said, you know, what we were trying to do, planning to do.
1: Yeah, and so you had some good stories, I dare say, about Willie as well over the years, apart from the kilt.
0: Oh,
1: he was,
0: yeah.
1: He quite a character, wasn't he?
0: Yeah, eventually we got the kilt, and as you heard in the interview, we got the kilt and everything. I mean, but with Willie, you never knew what was coming. Anything could happen. I mean, buying a garden shed, for one thing.
1: Oh, yeah, we've heard that story.
0: Yeah.
1: The story about him allegedly kicking the referee at the backside of the game against Brighton.
0: Yeah.
1: Yeah. So
0: you don't coming out in a clown's helmet.
1: Yeah. You don't get so many characters like that now.
0: No. No.
1: Football, Brighton's lost lots of its characters, hasn't it?
2: It has, yeah, and its spontaneity as well. And even like Bob was saying, finding the way to the ground and asking, would you like a lift? I'm not sure that would go down too well these days because people are so scared of strangers, aren't they? You know, but it was a very, very different world then, wasn't it?
1: Indeed. Yep. Now, we've just got a few minutes left, quite a few minutes left to talk a little bit more about your work, Brian. So normally now, when you're not writing this, when you weren't compiling this book, what would you be next working on? What's your sort of day-to-day work these days?
2: I'm very busy in the cricket season. I have been covering non-league football for the last few seasons, but to be honest, I'm taking a step back from football now because I've had a few health problems this year, so I've needed to reassess a little bit. I'm intrigued by the format to this book. As I said earlier on, one day has got so many dimensions to it. I just wonder if there might be a similar project to undertake again. Maybe the first day after the First World War, I'm not sure. But any one match day has got so much so many angles coming from it. That does intrigue me.
1: Yeah. Oh, the first one back after the First World War would be a good one, because that was a good season for the Albion, of course.
0: Yeah.
1: Went on to win the league, didn't we, for the first time? Wasn't it? I wonder, back in 1919-20, Albion fans thinking, well, we won this. And then thinking, as little kids, well, we're going to win this again next year.
0: Yeah. Or
1: win it again, like me in 1967 when I started following the Albion. I think we won the cup the next year. And I think, wow, it's going to be like this all the time. Little, of course, did you realise that it didn't quite work out like that. It hasn't quite worked out like that, has it? You've got another book here, Bob.
0: Yeah, it's a book by Bruce Talbot, who I think Brian knows.
2: Yeah,
0: it's called The Four Rons. It's a journey through West Midlands football in the 1980s. It's all about the West Midlands football. But the four Rons, Ron Atkinson, Ron Saunders, Ron Wiley, Ronnie Allen, figure obviously greatly in it because of the connections with all the clubs. I find it, you know, there's a lot of things in that book that I can remember. And I think this is where books now, especially sports books, the ones that are doing nostalgia are the ones that are selling. The autobiography, I mean, there's been some very cracking autobiographies, and I'm thinking of the one that's coming out tomorrow, Andy Carroll. I don't know, that looks as though it could be a good read. But When you get to nostalgia, when you can go back and recall these things and remember, you realise how far football has gone, and how far, unfortunately, I have to say it, how far it's gone away from the fans.
2: Absolutely, that Bob. That was one of the things that really did come across when I was researching the 1946 book. That the supporters, I mean, players travelled to matches on the bus. You know, it was all one great big collective, really. Mm. But whereas, and the example I gave of, Sam Bartram just coming out straight away to see a supporter, with all due respect, I'm not sure that would happen these days in a Premier League club. I think it's a little bit sad that the top-level football certainly has become a bit detached from the supporters.
0: Mm. I remember Jeff Barnsley, Albion goalkeeper, we had on the show. Mm-hmm. And he was saying that when the team were going to training, they'd all be on the 74 bus, which started at Wolverhampton. Don Howe was the first one on it. Jeff Barnes lived in Bilston. He was the next one on it. And then it went through West Bromwich and Tipton, Alec Jansen, Alec Jackson, Mickey Fudge. You know, they were all getting on the bus together.
3: Mm.
0: Took a training. Now that's completely gone. What I hate, and I see it now, every football game that's televised, the players get off the coach, they got people standing by clapping or whatever, and they got these bloody great dustbin lids for headphones on. Wrong.
2: Yeah, they are.
0: They should acknowledge the fans, and they don't. They ignore them, and that to me is totally wrong.
2: Actually, one of the chapters in the book is Spurs versus Birmingham City, and a blue star of the day. They scored the first goal after the Second World War and went on to win 2-1 at White Hart Lane. Ted Duckhouse was the star of the show, and much later on in his life, he could be seen catching a bus to Darlaston each morning as one of hundreds of factory workers employed in the town. Now, because footballers these days are so astonishingly well paid, that doesn't, I would imagine, happen much any more, does it?
0: Yeah.
2: All their lives, they are just now a little bit detached from the supporters.
0: Yeah, you've got footballers now who get on the motorway or get on a dual carriageway road in their Lamborghinis and crash them.
1: mentioning no names. I think he's a bit jealous, don't you? He ain't got a Lamborghini, but no. He had steak.
3: What's one of them, a Lamborghini?
1: It's foreign food. That comes in. You wouldn't like it.
3: Is it a pasta?
1: Too spicy for this Lamborghini stuff.
0: Well, Jeremy Clarkson's got one he calls a Lamborghini on his farm.
1: We've just got a few minutes left to talk to you, Brian. You've seen lots of changes in the press world, in the decline of newspapers and the likes over the years, haven't you? It's quite a sad decline of newspapers,
2: it is,
1: really.
2: And one thing that struck me researching this book, if somebody in 80 years' time wants to research what happens on a day in 2026, then with respect, newspapers aren't going to be a great deal of use, are they? Because there's not too much in them these days. But obviously, internet has taken over and had an impact.
1: Absolutely.
2: We are so lucky in this nation that newspapers were so strong for so long, because they deliver history lessons completely authentic from the day. I was really surprised as well how much humour there was in the newspapers of 1946 and the resilience. It really is a very precious record. The newspapers obviously have been going since the 19th century, haven't they? And we have got, thankfully, because of the wonderful archives in the country, we have got that as a bedrock of research and the history of this nation. Newspapers are just absolutely integral to that.
1: Mm-hmm. Yeah, it's interesting you were saying about with the decline of the newspapers, it's the content as well, isn't it? Up until recently, I used to cut out and keep or scan all the newspaper cuttings for Melbourne matches, but I just don't bother to do that these days. There's so little detail.
2: Well, I wonder if in them. Bob might agree with this, but I just think newspapers pulled up the white... They raised the white flag a little bit too early. When the internet came on, they started to get rid of staff and make newspapers small. Instead of saying, look, we're a great product, we come and read us, we're still part of the media, they sort of raised the white flag a little bit too soon, I think.
0: I can understand when the Argus going, but once Sky took over, and it's down to them, when you had games on a Friday, Saturday, Sunday, Monday, and you could finish up with the Sports Argus coming out on a Saturday and possibly not one West Midlands club would have been playing.
2: Mm. Yeah.
1: I think that did happen on a couple of occasions, I think, yeah.
0: Yeah, so... Yeah. And they were great institutions. And then, obviously, it's actually going out and buying the papers.
1: Mm. But so you two have obviously got some good, fond memories of working together.
0: Yeah. It was a good team. I was fortunate, and Brian will probably say the same. I was very fortunate.
1: Yep. Well, we're very fortunate to have you with us today, Brian. Hope you've enjoyed being with us on the programme.
2: Absolutely.
1: The hour's gone really quick. So thank you to Bob. Thank you, Billy. And, of course, thank you to you, the listeners, for listening.
2: Thank you very much.
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6: Political price for adjusting the triple lock on pensions. He's told the Labour conference his reforms, which could mean smaller rises to the state pension, will help fund free social care. His first Secretary of State, Louise Hague.
7: The state pension will always rise by at least inflation, or 2.5%. It will rise by £2,000, expected by the end of this Parliament, to record levels. But now pensioners won't have to worry about funding their own personal care, and that really does keep people awake at night.
6: He also promised public control of water companies and electoral reforms. Tory leader Kemi Badenoch says the PM wants to take Britain back to the 1970s. The police watchdog says neither a stinger device nor deliberate contact was used to stop a car involved in a head-on crash on the A66. August's crash near Middlesbrough left seven people, including two police officers, dead. Health officials are trying to track down a mother after a baby's body was found on a beach in North Wales. Authorities say they have real concerns and say she may be extremely vulnerable. A woman who strangled her three children has returned to a US court after her murder case ended in a mistrial when one juror held out. Lindsay Clancy admits killing them in 2023, but argued she had postpartum psychosis. Her lawyer, Kevin Reddington's, asked for the case to be dismissed.
8: Many, many lay people have difficulty understanding the concept of the bifurcation and say, well, she admitted that she did it, so she's guilty. And then they go off on a tangent about all of these horrific allegations. She's a demon and she's possessed and she should be executed.
6: OpenAI has scrapped plans to release its new artificial intelligence model. It's over safety concerns after it showed higher levels of deception than its predecessor. And Phil the Power Taylor is making a darts comeback. The 16-time world champion will play at a doubles tournament in Portsmouth next month. That's the latest. I'm Chris Milligan.

0: We're on Suits, Hour with Black Country Extra, and we've got Warren here and two other folks he's going to introduce, and we can talk about special projects. So over to you, old fruit.
1: Okay, we've got Charmaine here and Cam.
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2: Thank you.
1: Both of them are volunteering at the moment for Suit, but they've been working on a little project that we're doing called Rise at the moment. Cam's just finished his and Charmaine's finished hers, and she's now helping us facilitate the group.
0: So should we get a bit of history about them first then?
1: Yeah, of course.
0: So ladies first, Carmen. Give us some of your history and then why you got involved in Suits and stuff like that.
3: Yeah, so I got involved with Suit as being a service user. So I struggled with addiction for 4 years. My addiction was alcohol addiction. I'd really struggled going backwards and forwards with it, and I'd think I'd get control of it and then go back to work and everything else, and life would get on top of me again and I'd revert back to doing what I do to deal with stress. I went on the RISE programme and that really helped to sort of restructure the way that I was thinking and give me the more intense support that I think that I needed to get control of my addiction. So I did that. I've been doing really well since, and now I'm helping other people through that journey, which I really enjoy.
0: Was it, I mean, we do stuff with AA and we do stuff with Al-Anon as well. So was there a feeling that you weren't part of society in a way? Is that what, you know, took you down the road of alcohol?
3: I definitely wasn't part of society during active addiction. I would isolate and drink by myself. It wasn't a social sort of thing that I was doing. It was because of trauma that I've experienced in my life. Obviously, I'm not from around here, you can tell with my accent. So
0: Are you Scouser?
3: No. No, Northern.
0: Oh, Northern, yeah.
3: Yeah, so I'd come away from a pretty horrific situation, and my answer to that was to kind of run from it with drink. Mm. So I'd come into Suit and started getting support and got onto the RISE programme, and I'm managing things a lot better now.
0: Mm. So shall we get to you then, Thomas, then? And then we'll talk about RISE and what RISE is about.
2: Very, very similar to Sham. I actually got introduced to the place where the RISE programme is held about 7 years ago, 2019, when things got really bad for me. But didn't take it seriously and did a very sort of similar thing where I kind of bounced in and out of recovery, working, and then back into alcohol addiction. And it wasn't until I got into rehab about 3 years ago now, 2023 it was, and thought that just working was enough for me to be able to beat addiction. And it wasn't, and it all fell down massively the end of last year. And so I got back in touch with these guys. They actually came to see me in hospital through one of their outreach programs, and decided to take it a bit more seriously. It all kind of started to fit into place quite well for me. RISE, I knew nothing about. I knew about the meetings that they used to have. I'd gone to various other fellowship meetings. They call them like AA. There's various other ones that you can go to. But the way it was structured, the SMART meetings and then RISE specifically seemed to resonate with me a lot more than I was getting out of the fellowship meetings. It's helped me massively. The way I look at things is completely different. And I'm finding it useful in my day-to-day life. A big part of it is the isolation, and I'm learning how to communicate more.
0: Mm. So Warren, is this a common thread, a common journey in a way? And there's got to be a reason why. I mean, you know, I took Gemma to Aquarius. That one for her, you know, and much the same. She isolated herself. But why does AA work for some people and then other people it's not? And what's the difference with RISE? Why is that different?
1: Everybody's different, Bill.
0: Yeah, yeah.
1: And I tried to do the fellowship and it didn't work for me. I was anti the fellowship because I didn't want to get sober, to be honest with you. I didn't want to get off drugs. So I found any excuse not to. And through my experience, look, I was on drugs a long time, and through my experience, you can tell when people want to stop. Mm. And it's just getting them at the right time. You know, people might think they want to stop, but they haven't got the conviction. And What I found with RISE, and because we do RISE, it's Suit and Recovery in EU, and there's a fellow called James who's like university educated, but he's sound. But we give it, we come at you from two angles. You've got me with the lived experience, and then you have James who can really give you the facts and figures. But it works, it dovetails together really well. What I've tried to do, I also do smart recovery. And I try to get people to come into the smart recovery first and just to get to know the building, get to know people. So then when they start the RISE program, because it's only for 8 weeks, they're already comfortable in the building. Do you know what I mean? So we can get straight into the graft. And I generally think it's just the personalities. If I say to people, you've got to come to three smart groups before we'll even consider you for RISE. If they come, you know that something in them is ready. You know, whether they're going to finish, you don't know. But you've got to give everyone a chance. Every time someone presents and says that they're ready, you've got to give them a chance because that might be the chance. We get people walk out on the first day because they turn up and there's too many in the group.
0: Yeah,
1: they don't like it. They, you know, they're socially awkward, so they will leave. It really is a personality thing and just knowing when somebody's right. And if I don't say so myself, I'm kind of good at spotting people, especially when I do the smart groups. And I will present it to Charmaine, I met 18 months ago. And I tried to get her to come in and do it. And she's like, yeah. And then the nearer it got, she was less likely, less wanting to. All the excuses were coming. And she just weren't ready. But as soon as the one after started, I phoned her up again and said, right, you're ready now. And she has, and now look at her.
0: Yeah.
1: You know, she's got her wings now, and it's great to watch.
0: Yeah.
1: Cam, I don't... did I meet you on Smart first?
2: You did.
1: See, a lot of it comes via the Smart Recovery Groups, which is self-managed recovery training. And if people are turning up, normally it's a good sign. But, you know, we normally finish with, what, 12, 14, something like that. So, and this is over an eight-week program. And I've had to write it down here because over 8 weeks... We see people begin to understand their addiction differently, develop practical, psychological and recovery tools, build confidence and rediscover parts of themselves that they've kind of lost. But the hardest part is they've got to come in there, then go home every day. They've got to walk past that off licence.
0: Yeah.
1: They're going to get the phone calls from the drug dealers and they've got to handle that. So we started taking on people then who've just come out of rehab because they feel lost. They've come out of rehab, but they've been cocooned, wrapped up in cotton wool. Then they come out and they're told, fend for yourself. So we take them on as well. They don't need a referral. They can just come straight in, become part of Suit, and they can come straight on to RISE. Everybody else has to get a referral through Recovery Near You, and then we vet them and put them through. But it's, I think we're on the sixth cohort now, and it's the most fulfilling thing I've ever done in my life. Do you know what I mean? In 8 weeks, what you see people achieve, you give them small amounts of tools, but it's up to them whether they use them. But we have a really good success rate at the moment, and it's an honour to be part of, to be quite frank with you.
0: So getting back to you, what was there a point where both of you really, you knew you were ready, and you just thought, this is, I'm all right now. I know I can do this now. And what changed? What was the balance? Why did it change at that point?
3: I think I'd tried so many times to do it on my own and failed that it came to the point where I had to have a really long, hard look at myself and say, if I'm not going to put the work in to this, I'm not going to get better. So I knew that I needed to be back in the place, and I'd started attending smart meetings again. I left my job so that I could concentrate on my recovery full time because that's what I needed to do to get well. And then Warren managed to catch me while I was in the building and said, come on, I'll get you on RISE. And I said to him, if you want me, I'll have it. I'm ready. I'm ready to do it, because I knew I was prepared at that point to do anything to get out of addiction. I was at the point of potentially losing my life. I couldn't let go of things that I was drinking on. I couldn't get past the pain that I was in my personal life. And the only way that I knew how to deal with it was to just drink it away. But going on RISE as the weeks went on. When I started, I was very angry. I was very annoyed at myself that I was back here again and having to do recovery again. And something just clicked that recovery is going to be for the rest of my life, and what these guys are going to teach me over the 8 weeks, I just need to shut up and listen, because I haven't got all the answers, clearly, because I keep getting it wrong and I keep going back. And I just did that. I just listened. I did what was asked of me. Being around other people that are in the same situation that understand, and people like Warren that have been there and they've done it, and you know, I just paid attention and I trusted it. I trusted what they were saying, that, you know, if you put this work in, you will get better and things will turn around for you. And I fully invested myself into that. And over the weeks, I felt like the clouds were lifting while I was on Rise, and I could start seeing things more clearly. Mm. I was doing the things that they were telling me to do, the tools that they were giving me. I was using them rather than just absorbing the information and going home and, you know, getting into crisis mode. I was using what they were teaching me.
0: Mm.
3: And as the weeks went on, I started rebuilding myself.
0: So did you come slowly off alcohol, or did you just stop?
3: I had to come slowly off it because I was a dependent drinker.
0: Yeah.
3: And I've never been able to do it without medical intervention before, but it kind of got to the point where I'd done the detoxes, I'd done a little stint in rehab, and it was on me. I had to change my thought process, I had to change my behaviour, because it's one thing taking the substance away. I think that's probably the easier part, with the right support, to take the substance away, but to change the way you behave and the way you respond to stress and life and all these things that everyone else has got to deal with. I had to stop turning to alcohol to fix that for me, because it wasn't fixing anything, and I was destroying myself. And I feel like that's what Rise taught me, and that's what Aquarius is a place, whether it be Smart Meetings, the other people there with the experience, and, you know, your peers. It's just a massive community there. And I feel privileged to be a part of that, and be part of other people's journeys now, as well as the investment that I've put into myself through Sue and RMY.
0: So did you have to rediscover a self then, really, in terms of you're not the same person as you were before, but are you still... Is part of that person still you? Did you almost like to have to rediscover yourself in a way?
3: I've had to find a new way of moving forward and let go of things that I didn't think I'd be able to ever let go of. And, you know, your past is always there. You can't change the past, but you can learn from it and you can remember it. And that's been a big thing for me, is never forgetting how bad it gets when I get into active addiction. I can't afford to get complacent with that. I can't afford to forget, because ultimately, when it gets as severe as it had got with me, I'm playing with my life. So I can't afford to just get better and stop going to meetings, just get back into work and everything, because I'm not working on myself. And being part of Rise taught me that I've got to keep learning and I've got to keep working on myself to stay well, and it's working for me this time. And I'd got to a place where I just had no happiness whatsoever. I couldn't smile, I found no enjoyment in anything, and now I am having genuine laughter and genuine enjoyment in my day-to-day life, and it is coming back to me, but that comes with a lot of hard work. And I can't shout loud enough about how much Rise has changed the way that I think, because I thought that was impossible. It's really given me skills to cope with life in a healthy way.
0: And in turn, I mean, you said trust is a big word, isn't it? So why didn't you trust the people that you worked with before? Or wasn't it a case of not trusting? It was just the timing was wrong.
2: It's exactly what Warren said.
0: Yeah.
2: Being in the right place at the right time and being in the right headspace.
0: Yeah.
2: You hear a lot of people saying they've hit rock bottom and they'll find another way to go even further down. For me, I acknowledged that I had an issue a long, long time ago, but accepting help from other people, because I've always been taught, my culture as well, especially in my education, you can fix your issues on your own. And I genuinely thought I could do that and I'd get better for a little bit and then slip back into it, because I hadn't learned how to operate as a human being. I'd always relied on other people and alcohol heavily to just relied on it to block out issues. So I didn't have to deal with them, because I genuinely didn't know how to deal with them. Looking back and going through this process, I can see that my problems started mid-teens. And And it just then I solidified that character. So you talk about rediscovery, and I agree with Sham. There are bits of my personality that I have to go that far back to, and mentally I'm almost at that sort of that point in my maturity, in my emotional ability. And so I'm actually trying to create a new person for myself. It's incredibly hard, but the process that we go through here is to just break it down into small, manageable bits. That's a big thing for me, is that I want massive change in my life very, very quickly, and I want it straight away.
0: Mm.
2: Trying to take that big goal and split it down into small, manageable bits, but accepting help. That was the other massive thing for me. So it's not that I didn't trust people. I thought that I could do it on my own. And because I'd had these little successes and then gone back, I'd go, oh, you've done well before, you can do it again. And I wasn't really moving forward. I was just going around in this circle, this vicious circle of just sobriety and then horrible addiction. And it just got worse and worse, the addiction side of it and the effects of it and what I'd done to myself. It's a wonder that I haven't killed myself, to be honest. Mm. I'm lucky to be alive.
0: Well, it can't be more difficult. It doesn't matter what gender you are or what race you are, but within your culture, we get a lot of people from the Asian community and that, and they say, oh, yeah, and we've had the girls in, haven't we? Mm-hmm, how mm-hmm. difficult it is to open up in that community. Is that, you know, was that a problem as well in terms of family and friends and that?
2: Absolutely.
0: Yeah.
2: I spoke about this recently in a meeting. I'm the middle of three brothers and we don't really talk. My family had businesses, so my parents weren't really there around a lot. That aside, the community, we don't talk about stuff. We've got a very similar sort of phrase as man up in Punjabi. Banda banja, become a man, deal with your stuff. Don't air your stuff in public. People can weaponize it and use it against you. As a child growing up and you take that on board, you're not going to open up. And when you're in a family that don't really talk to each other and share your stuff and then take that into the rest of your life, opening up to people is incredibly difficult. And learning to do that and then trust people at the same time and hope they don't use it against you, that's really, really hard. But being within this environment and understanding that other people have the same... That's the other part of isolation, is that you genuinely think you're the only problem with these issues and no one else can possibly understand what's going on. So therefore, no one else can help you. And on top of that, you're smart enough to be able to deal with these issues yourself. None of that was true. It was completely false. And accepting that I needed help was a big step for me. That was the turning point. That was the difference when I came back into the smart meetings. Turning up isn't enough. You need to be in the right mind space to be able to go, I can't do this and I need help.
0: Mm.
2: Can you help me? And then it's that leap of faith of, right, I trust you. Yeah. And that's why you need that little bit of time before you go into something like Rise, where you then delve way, way deeper. And I forgot how much I enjoyed learning, because I there was a point where I got a pad out and I was just asking questions and I thought I was annoying people by asking questions all the time.
1: He was.
0: He was, he says. We better play a record. We only have three on this show, you know, and we nearly always take one out, but never mind. So you've picked Ed Sheeran, Castle on the Hill, so there's a reason. So is there a reason why you've picked it other than it's Ed Sheeran?
3: Yeah, I left a really horrific domestic violence situation, coercive control and everything else, and my whole world was my kids, everything, but I had to leave my kids behind, and my ex-partner stopped me from seeing my kids, so I haven't really had any contact with them now for 4 years, but this song kind of transports me back to a place where we'd be in the car, it'd be playing full blast, me and my kids would all be singing along to it, and we'd be driving and we'd be super excited. Just happy times, and it's that nostalgic kind of song where it talks about how when you were younger and life was simple and straightforward and you didn't have a care in the world versus how complicated your adult life can become. So it's a really happy and sad song for me, reminiscing about old times and things like that. But it makes me feel happy as well, because I remember me and the kids singing away to it. So that's why I picked this one.
0: Let's have a listen to it then. Ed Sheeran, Castle on the Hill.
4: When I was 6 years old, I broke my leg

0: As always, interesting stuff on the Soot Sour. So tell us, we were talking off air about reinvention, mm-hmm. and that's something you're really strong about. So explain about that.
1: Well, yeah, I'll take you back a couple of years when I first came in here.
0: Yeah, yeah.
1: Big coat on, big fur hood. I got here, you know. And then I came here a couple of years later and you said, what, God, you've changed.
0: And then you played football for us and then you didn't come back in.
1: I've just had my new whip.
0: All right.
1: 3 weeks in.
0: We lost again this year, by the way.
1: But I'm playing cricket next year.
0: Oh, right.
1: Yeah, I'm up for the cricket.
0: Okay.
1: But when you're on about reinventing yourself, what you see, what you tend to see is people, they want to rush. And one of the sayings...
0: Which is what Cam was saying.
1: It's don't look at the destination. Yeah. Enjoy the journey. Because these are your memories, these are. Because we've got bad memories, haven't we?
0: Yeah.
1: You know, most of us. So start enjoying every sober day. It might not be earth-shattering or groundbreaking, but it's a day in sobriety. And each day, you just change a little bit. And I'm 3.5 years in now, and I'm still learning stuff about myself. You know, we'll go for a walk around the park, and we'll be having a conversation in rides, because walking and talking is really good for you, to be honest with you.
0: Yeah.
1: And some of the stuff, some of the conversations that come up, you do revert back to childhood, you know, and it's absolutely fantastic. We play silly games with a hoop and a man, you know, but they'll come from upstairs. Oh, what's all this noise about? And everyone's just enjoying themselves. But that also gets people to drop their guard. Do you know what I mean? And when we start, I always try and give some of myself, you know, so people could know that I've been there. But you try not to do too much because you don't want it to be the Warren Show, do you know? So you try and let them know that you resonate, and that honesty then comes back at you and people do start opening up. But the one thing that constantly we're saying is just slow down because the addict mind wants it yesterday. But, you know, none of us know where our journey's going. Whoever thought I'd be writing poetry, whoever thought I'd come to a radio show like this. I'm now going into prisons. I've got a pass to go into prisons, for God's sake. I spent half my life in there and now they can't get rid of me. The doors for the two of these here now, what's the future holds for them? We don't know. Because they are still finding themselves. Do you know what I mean? And that's not a put down. It's 16 weeks now Sham's been coming back and... She's a totally different person to who she was. Cam, he's doing a lot of office stuff at the moment, but that's because he's very good in the office, but he'll come down, he'll start doing Roy's, and the people that are doing it now, that's the people to look at. That's what I've said, we'll all wear our shirts today, because every single one of us has been where you are, and we're all still reinventing ourselves. We're still enjoying the journey, and... It's inspiration for anybody, you know. One of the first things people do when you phone them up, you say, well, have you ever had a drink or have you ever done drugs? I say, well, how far do you want me to go back? Do you know what I mean? And then you just feel them change straight away. Oh, they're ready to converse with you. Because most people in addiction, the first excuse they'll use is, well, you've never had a problem, so you can't help me. Well, we all have.
0: Yeah.
1: And then we've got James who comes with the clinical, practical stuff, the worksheets and stuff like that. And don't get me wrong, you also get some with people and it just works. It really does work. Don't ask me why, but the success rate that we're having is really good.
0: And is that, I mean, we'll talk about James. So what was your feelings about James? Because we very often talk about life experiences is what it's all about, whether it's AA, whether it's mental health or anything like that. But when somebody comes with a white coat and starts ticking boxes, it's like, hang on a minute. So did you have to learn to trust James because he comes from a totally different background? Or was it, you know, Warren said, this guy's great, so listen to him.
1: No, he can do that for himself.
0: Yeah, yeah.
1: James, do you know, he didn't come in, sorry.
2: James is incredibly disarming.
1: Yes.
2: Such a friendly guy.
0: Yeah, yeah.
2: That I felt like, and we did this walk and talk around the park that we do on a Thursday. And we were having a chat, and he said it to me, and obviously the flow of the conversation was, I felt like I've known you for a lot longer than 2 weeks, and that's how it felt, and it was very much reciprocal. He's an incredibly grounding, gentle and compassionate and empathetic, understanding guy. He spent a lot of time, I think over 10 years, working in the recovery kind of environment. Mm-hmm. Mm-hmm. And you can tell that. So yeah. he gets it, even though he hasn't got the lived experience. I don't think that matters on his from his mm-hmm. side. That's my experience of him. He's such a calming influence, and he always listens and he always understands. There's a thing in counselling called,
1: Unconditional
2: positive regard. Yeah, yeah. And he embodies that, in my view. And there's so much stuff that there's so many qualities that he has that I think I need to try and learn how to do. If I can learn like 5% of that, then I'm on the right path.
0: Mm. So tell us, I mean, say there's somebody out there that's struggling. And you've got to sell them the SMART program and the RISE program. So tell them how it would work in terms of, you know, them coming in and then how they get onto the program and what they've got to do.
1: Well, for SMART, it's Aquarius. And for SMART, you can just turn up. We'll sign you up. We'll do an action pack and sign you up. And then you would be part of the suit. For RISE, you've got to be referred unless you've come out of rehab. Or we're also going to take people who've just come out of prison as well, because they've just come out of an institution and they need help. Mm. You know, they're just thrown out, aren't they? And I'm more than capable of working with in that environment. I'm actually being lined up to go into Featherstone and start delivering SMART groups. They'd have to get in contact with RNY. RNY would then refer them through to us. And this is for RISE. We just go through. And to be quite honest with you, we try not to turn too many away, because what you see on paper doesn't necessarily depict who that person is.
0: Yeah.
1: And talking from my own experience, on paper, you'd have never took me on. Do you know what I mean? It's been done for this, done for that, always doing this, always doing that. But the time was right for me and they gave me a chance. So I'm a big advocate for that. Now, you just give everybody a chance. This sounds a bit cold. They don't let you down. They let themselves down if they don't do it. And you start to learn that the more you do it. It's, look, I will give you every opportunity to get sober. You know, here's the details. I'll signpost you to everybody. If you're drinking, we'll try and get you on a reduction to get you down. But we'll take you if you're having a little bit. We'll try and help you. If you're on a methadone program, we'll take you. If you're on 20, 30 mil, we'll try and work with that. It's all about taking the first step and asking for help and admitting that you can't do it alone. And that's massive, that is, because we all think that we've got this. We all think that we can do it. And after 3 or 4 weeks of sobriety, we're straight back on it. You've got to put your hands up and say, I can't do this. And when you come into that building, and Charmaine alluded to earlier, there's just a feeling in there now, Bill. We've had all the back garden done. There's a barbecue in the back. If we just had the summer, we'd have 25 people sitting. This is a recovery community now. Mm. 25 people who would just come in and then start just staying there for the day because they felt safe. Mm. But it's all about making that very first step. And that's the hardest one. Mm. Picking up the phone or walking through a door. But I kid you not, you'll have 20 people in there that all know exactly how you feel and will know how to. Well, I will phone someone and say to them, right, do you want to come on? Call them to the building, take them to the garden and say, there you go. And just let these lot talk to them.
0: Mm.
1: That's my job done. You know, I said it earlier, it's an honour. You know, when you're watching people who've just gone through recovery, especially when it's early recovery, and watching them rediscover who they are, find their confidence. And a lot of people that have been through what we've been through want to help, because we understand the stigma, the social stigma, the way people deal with us. We're not like that. And I think part of RISE is like that is because you've got James, who delivers his way, but testament to him, and he will say to me, at any point, if you hear something and you want to come in and talk, just do your thing. Because I don't go in there scripted. I just work off the room. And that's the mark of the man, that is. It's just like, he understands that this lived experience that we've got, it's invaluable. And I think people are starting to understand that now, that we actually know what we're talking about. Do you know?
0: Do you think the medical profession and the profession understand that more now than they did, I don't know, 5 years ago, 10 years ago? Right, and they accept that, for want of a better word, ordinary people have got much more to offer than, you know. I mean, James is obviously an exception.
1: Yeah, yeah.
0: Than, you know, but I took Gemma to places, and it was obviously tick box and theory, and they didn't want to discuss it. And you sort of thought, well, you ain't lived enough yet to be able to do what you actually want to do. They were probably sincere enough, but it was just they hadn't got the experience, obviously, that James had got.
1: No, 100%. I've been in and out of the system over 40 years now, and I can't explain how much it's changed. You know, I'm talking through the prison system, then through the recovery system and all that. It wasn't set up to really help. It was set up for numbers.
0: Yeah.
1: Just get people through, get them out, then they'll come back. That's actually increasing the numbers and stuff like that. But now people genuinely want to help. You know, there's still a, how do I put it, professional snobbery.
0: Yeah.
1: Do you know what I mean? You still get a little bit of that. But it is changing, and Rome weren't built in a day. You know, people are still going to drink and do drugs. So we've got time to get this better, you know what I mean? And I say, you know what I mean again. But it is getting so much better. The staff that we work with, there's a lot of understanding there now. But I genuinely believe that it's the characters that we have at the moment at Suit. It's an honour to work with them. There's some people with some real stories there. Mm. And the smart groups used to get 5 or 6, now get 20. On a Tuesday, we run 2 groups. That's thriving. And it's all because of the volunteers that we have there, giving their time, coming in. And they're bloody good at what they do.
0: Mm.
2: Because they understand.
0: Yeah.
2: The understanding, you go there, James calls it the sanctuary, and I do. When I was on the Rise group, we had Wednesdays off, and I'd spend my entire day there because that's where I felt most comfortable. Because I was seen, I was understood, and I was heard. And I could communicate with people without having to try and explain what it was that I was feeling. I didn't realise that the problems that the volunteers had gone through. But I didn't need to explain it to them. Just through speaking to them, I could feel that they understood what I was going through.
0: Mm.
2: And that sense of belonging in that place is just incredible. Because normal people, and the mix of people that have got there, it's not clinical, but it is more academic, dealing with the stuff like unconditional positive regard. Mm. That's a phrase I'd never heard of before in my life. But that's what an academic would know. A lived experience person knows how you're feeling inside, that subjective feeling that you have.
0: Mm.
2: And having that mix of those two on the RISE program, especially where you delve deeper into that academic side of things, for me, it just kind of, okay, that makes sense. That's how I feel that way, and that's the reason for it. And then I can, and the application side of things, as Shan was saying, that you step away from it, and you have to do that work, and I have to live it, and I have to, that integrity of, okay, I'm learning something. If I then don't do it, then what's the point of me having spent that time in the day actually doing it? And to begin with, it's really exhausting. It's not time consuming. It's exhausting. It feels tedious to begin with because it's all brand new and I'm having to think about everything that I say and do. And it just takes time. And Warren said earlier, I want it now. That's my addict brain. That's me. That's the symptom of my addiction. I want the result now. I don't want the process, but through the process of RISE, I'm learning that, okay, let's flip it. The goal isn't the goal anymore. I've disregarded the whole entire process if I haven't achieved the goal.
0: Mm.
2: Goal is a great motivator for me now, and I'm experiencing everything in between. And if I don't achieve what I set out to do, that's not the end of the world. At least I got some way there. And I need to celebrate that success, something I've never done before.
0: Mm.
2: He was talking about walking and talking in the park. There's a thing that he did where there were 4 of us walking around, and he looked at this tree and went, that would look beautiful in the winter, covered in snow and ice. I wouldn't have been thinking that 12 months ago, and I didn't think I'd be walking around with 4 recovering addicts.
0: How far forward do you look in terms of, you know, I mean, you say you want everything now, but then you've got to look, what would I be doing? This is how far I've come. What's going to happen in 12 months' time?
3: One of my biggest defaults was I'd be constantly looking back, but I'd also be so hyper-focused, so far in the future with things that haven't even, like, obsessed with things that haven't even happened yet. And I don't know what's going to happen, but I'd be obsessed with it. I literally take it to another extreme now. I keep it in the day, every single day. Other than planning what I'm doing through the week, volunteering-wise, I am just getting through the day, making sure that I'm sane and sober, and anything else that comes my way in that day is an absolute blessing. Mm. I'm just very focused in the moment, and being present in the moment as well, which is something that the little things, noticing the trees and noticing the little things around you and appreciating things, is huge for me. And I only find that by slowing myself down that I've learnt to notice things in the day and appreciate and be grateful for the good things that I've got going on now, rather than constantly chasing something that's out of my control however many years down the line. Mm. But it is hard to do that because we do naturally want to progress, and you want to progress quickly, and you naturally want to do that. But I find for my own mind, I have to keep things very small and straightforward and bite-sized for me for now.
0: So what happens when, I mean, because it can't be a good day every day. So what happens when it's a bad day? And is it, do you have peers where you can, you can phone Warren up and say, I'm feeling really crap today. And yeah, okay, then why? Or do you then self-analyse and you know now how to get out of that, you know, that position?
3: I find, I spend the vast majority of most of my days with people in recovery talking about recovery. So yeah. It's not as heavy when those thoughts come, because I'm expressing it throughout the day anyway and sharing the load with other people that understand what each other are going through, which really helps. But, you know, we all have times where, you know, something's coming up that's making you anxious or making you stressed. And I'd say I know who I can go to now, but it's not just the knowing who you can go to. It's going to them at that time when things are becoming too much. And that's something that I had to learn to do, and I'm quite confident doing now. I think making myself vulnerable used to scare me, because I was always the one that held everything up and I can do anything, and no matter what the problem is, I'm going to sort it. I'm going to deal with everything, just me. And, you know, coming to that acceptance that you can't do that. Sometimes you need an arm around you just to get you through when things are tough. It's those down days that are the testing days.
0: I suppose it's like my dad says, you learn more from the down days than you will from everything going great, don't you?
1: You have to, don't you? Yourself, don't you?
0: Because you have to do.
1: It takes you down, but then when you get over it, and this is the thing about recovery, you know, you go through all these situations and that, and you start to conquer these little things, and then the next time it pops, you think, but I've done that before. Mm-hmm. I can deal with this.
0: Yeah.
1: Do you know? And the perfect example is that is when people first start having money, a lot of them just spend it on anything because they're scared of having money, but slowly but surely they start to trust themselves. But it is a slow process. It's people say, oh, I've been in recovery for 6 months and it's great. That's fantastic. That is brilliant. But 6 months, if you've been drinking for 25 years.
0: Yeah.
1: You know,

0: to each other. And going back to what you're saying about Charmaine is, most people have learned that we can't do this on our own, as I said earlier. And even when you're in recovery, you need to talk.
1: Mm.
0: There's nothing weak about picking up the phone and saying, I'm struggling. Mm. That's what the strong people do.
2: Yeah.
0: Do you know, that's, I can't handle this, you know, and there's always someone somewhere to talk to, you know. A lot of people just think, no, I'm conquering this and I'm okay. I don't need to make that phone call. Yeah, you do. Pick up the phone.
2: Mm-hmm.
0: And I can be like that too, even now, do you know what I mean? Sometimes I think, well, I'm supposed to be setting an example, but I'm going through it at the moment.
2: Yeah, yeah.
0: Who do I phone? But then I've got Marcus and people like that. So there's always somebody, and I've learned now that there's always a time that you've just got to say, do you know what? I can't handle this.
2: Mm.
0: Do you know what I mean? I need to have a chat with someone. And it's not because I feel like using. It's just, this is getting me down.
2: Mm-hmm.
0: And I just need somebody to talk to and just to offload it.
2: Whereas 5 years ago, you wouldn't have
0: I would have offloaded it with drugs.
2: And I suppose that's what you've got to accept into it.
3: Just going back to your question, though, do you analyse or do you speak to people? There's no right or wrong, and there's no reason why it can't be a mixture of the two.
2: Yeah.
3: Because the RISE programme, there's a part of it where you can look at that question and go, look, why is it a bad day? Who's made it a bad day? Is it actually a bad day in the grand scheme of things?
2: Yeah.
3: So there's an element of that, and then, okay, yeah, Christ, it is a bad day. I need to speak to someone. That bit is hard, and that's something I'm still learning how to do.
2: Mm.
3: I need to speak to someone. Last week, for example, for me, I was having a bad week. There's stuff that was getting on top of me. I didn't recognise it. It was other people that were telling me, is everything all right?
2: Mm. And then you can come out.
3: Massively so, and I did. And I shared stuff over a coffee, and I don't go out for coffee. That's not something I've done ever. Mm. But not in a long time, decades. Yeah, yeah. Go out for a coffee. We ended up walking around for a couple of hours and I shared stuff I've never spoken about. That's clearly something that I needed to get off my chest, but that's not a conclusion I would have come to myself ever.
2: Mm.
0: Mm-hmm.
2: We better play another track.
0: Okay.
2: Rod Stewart.
0: Sailing.
2: Blimey. Yeah. I ain't going to say anything about it. Let's just play it, shall we? Yeah.

0: We're on the Sooj Hour. We've only got about 3 minutes left, Warren. It's been absolutely fascinating, as usual. And I suppose it's the same with everything. You know, if there's just one person who listens there and picks up the phone, and that's one person's life, it's changed, isn't it? So that's the important thing, I think.
1: Well, you say one person, but that one person, when you've got the ripple effect, there's probably so many people that helps.
0: Yeah. So I suppose really we need to tell them how they can contact Suits, where it is, when it's open and stuff like that.
1: Okay, so we're open from 9 a.m. till 5. We're at Paycare House, George Street, Wolverhampton. That's WV24DX. The phone number is 01902 328 983. Rise is down at Aquarius, which is number 1 Connaught Road. You'd have to get anything to do with that through Recovery Near You in Wolverhampton. That's the details there for us, really.
0: Mm. And have you got anything coming up now, Christmas, any events or anything?
1: No, I can't be playing football, can I?
2: At least you've got a valid excuse then not to play.
1: And yeah, it's true, yeah, unlike yours.
0: Yeah. drag him in next year.
1: I've just been asked this morning to go to a conference on the 24th of September with Marcus. I think we're going to do a little bit of verbal on that. There is stuff coming up, but I haven't got too much detail about what's going on. Yeah. But obviously, we're still looking for volunteers. You know, we're always looking for volunteers. So if they use the phone number that we've just given you, they can phone up, go and have a talk to Michelle, and she'll get them all signed up. We're doing really well with volunteers at the moment.
0: Is Suits bespoke? Because the structure of it, it just seems, well, why ain't this templated all the way around the country?
1: No, it's part of a LERO. We're a LERO, which is called a Lived Experience Recovery Organization.
0: Right. Yeah.
1: And there are many all over the place. For Wolverhampton, I think the Good Shepherd may be one, but they deal the majority of people with homelessness.
0: Yeah,
1: but for Wolverhampton, we are. You say bespoke, I'll say the only one.
0: We are the
1: only lived experience recovery organisation that deals with alcohol and drugs.
0: Drugs. Fantastic. Well, it's just fled by. I mean, thanks so much for coming in. You're welcome anytime. Just come anytime, you know, and talk about lived experiences. We're going to go out with Elton John. So you've got 20 seconds to explain why you've picked Elton John and Rocket Man.
2: Pure nostalgia. I'm a fantasist at heart. And I am the Rocket Man.
0: Oh, right. Okay.
1: Let's say no more.
0: Well, there we are then. Say no more. So we're going out. We'll be back next month. And this is Elton John and Rocket Man.

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1: From the Sky News Centre at 6, the Premier League's confirmed Manchester City have been found guilty of all charges relating to serious breaches of financial rules. It found the club arranged sham contracts with commercial partners to artificially inflate the club's revenues between 2009 and 2018. City's chief executive Ferran Soriano declined to comment at a conference in Copenhagen.
2: The Premier League confirms you cheated for nearly a decade. Do you apologise to football fans?
3: I have nothing to say, thank you.
2: Are you destroying football?
3: Thank you.
2: Do you not have a message for football?
3: Thank you.
2: You know, when you've cheated for so long, do you not have an obligation?
3: I said thank you.
1: The club says it's innocent and will appeal. The Prime Minister says he'll change the triple lock on pensions in 2030 to pay for major changes to social care in England. Andy Burnham told Labour's party conference in Liverpool that it will still rise every year in line with inflation or by 2.5%. He says a new national care service would reflect his party's best traditions.
4: Where everyone contributes and everyone is covered. Free at the point of use and no care charges paid out of your basic state pension.
1: The Conservatives claim the PM's plans make tax rises inevitable. The body of a baby has been found on a beach in North Wales. Health officials say they're concerned about the welfare of the mother following the discovery in Bangor. Lindsay Clancy's lawyers have urged the judge not to order a retrial over allegations she murdered her three children. The mother, who admits strangling them during a bout of postpartum psychosis, saw a jury fail to agree verdicts earlier this month. Anti-migrant activist Daniel Thomas has been refused bail. He's appeared before a Crown Court accused of slashing a boat in the Channel last week. And England boss Thomas Tuchel will be forced into changes for tonight's Nations League game against the Czech Republic. Nico O'Reilly is out with an injury. That's the latest from Sky News. I'm Chris Milligan.

0: Welcome to the One Community Show. I'm your host, Shah Salim. So this show is supported by Village Voice, a brilliant community magazine. And on this show, we aim to highlight the community champions and groups who do an amazing job in our borough. But before we begin our show, like always, we've got to give a massive shout out to our producer, Rich Jarrett.
1: Hi, Shaz.
0: Rich, thank you as always for always helping us. Really appreciate it.
1: You're welcome.
0: Now, today is a very special show. So we've had the results coming out recently where a lot of youngsters have been getting their GCSE results. So to help us talk a little bit more about it from Lynx Academy, we have the pleasure of speaking with Emma Edward-Morgan, our head teacher. Emma, welcome.
2: Hello, hi.
0: And we also have Aman Ahmed. Emma, Aman, welcome to the show.
3: Thanks, Shaz.
0: Brilliant. So Emma, let's start with yourself first of all. How do you feel schools help young people discover their interests, confidence and talents?
2: So I think schools have a massive range of things that they do that help with that. I think, first of all, having a curriculum that allows children to really explore things that they already enjoy, but also exposing them to things that potentially are new to them, that they've never looked at before, they've never considered before. And I think for me, again, it's that wider extracurricular that we've got. So at the Link Academy, for example, we do breakfast club, we do lunchtime clubs, we do after school clubs in a whole range of different things, starting from things like chess all the way through to basketball clubs, sporting opportunities, student leadership groups. So I think it's got a huge role to play, not only obviously in educating our young people, but just enabling them to get involved in things that potentially maybe due to their background or potentially due to just their own journey, they haven't been exposed to before or had the chance to get involved in before. So that's one of the big things I think that has led to our success, that we've got a whole range of different things that the learners can get access into. And we value all of their different talents, all of their unique kind of aspirations, things that they might already be good at, but things that maybe we can cultivate and teach them about as well. So arts, performing arts are really big in our school, drama, dance, music, as well as obviously the academic traditional subjects too.
0: Is there like a speciality that Lynx Academy specialises in that, you know, some school do have like speciality in sports or performing arts? Is there such thing for Lynx Academy?
2: Yeah, so I think historically, if you look at the school's journey, performing arts and creative arts have always been a big part of the school. But I also think now, in recent years for us, the big areas have been things like 3D design, some of the technologies that links really closely with our history in the Black Country. And they're really popular and very successful subjects for us as well. And I think that's great because it allows the children to really kind of find their roots a little bit, and also the local labour market is very rooted within those subject areas. So more recently, that's probably become a change for us, definitely.
0: Brilliant. Aman, tell us a bit about yourself, your role within the school.
3: Yeah, so I'm the student leadership lead and coordinator. So my role is all about enabling learners to develop a sense of agency and become active citizens. So I've recently taken this role, and we've had so much happen in this last academic year. So it's really allowing the learners to develop the skills such as leadership. And we had a massive culture week where the learners were leading in picking what they wanted to do. So they picked a fashion show. We had learners upcycling clothes. And then using that skill to develop themselves as well, develop friends in that process as well. So in my role, really, it's allowing them to have a voice and improve the day-to-day at the Link Academy, and as the learners of that school, how they are going in, what could they improve, what could be better, and sharing that opinion as well. So really, with student leadership, we link that closely with democracy and they're elected in. So we are going to currently introduce student parliament. So in September, we're going to introduce student parliament, which allows the learners to have a bigger role. We'll have a cabinet, and we've just appointed our prime ministers as well, who will be overseeing all this change that happens. And hopefully this will lead to more community events as well. So I know we're planning a big remembrance week where we want them to really go into the community, remember those that passed, but also how can we continue that legacy? So my role really is just allowing that student voice, allowing learners to be themselves, to develop skills alongside the grades that they achieve, which I'm sure Emma will talk about in a second, really being that well-rounded active citizens of the future.
0: exciting stuff, and I think I love this political idea. I think it's really, really good, and it helps healthy debates and so on, which is really, really important. Now, Emma, I know you're the head teacher for the academy, right? For which is based in Netherton. Can you tell us a bit about your experiences and what you have learned along the way to this amazing journey, but leading up to becoming a head teacher?
2: Yeah, I think that's a great question. I think for me, so I'm almost in my eighth year now. So I started in January 2019 at the Link. And the school at the time was in special measures. So there was quite a lot of challenge. The outcomes were not where they could have been. And there was lots of challenges in terms of the way the learners maybe viewed school and the way they bought into what school could offer. I think for me along the way, I think it's having that relentless belief in the young people of Netherton and the surrounding area has been the biggest thing for me, that I suppose when you look at the journey over almost 8 years, I've had to really dig deep with at times and always remember that that's at the heart of what we're trying to achieve. I think what that's then led to is that as myself, I think I've learned the most important thing is to always just turn a mirror on yourself and always actually don't be afraid to really be quite picky about what it is you need to do to continue to drive improvement. I think I've also learned that you have to be really quite resilient. And there's been times where it's been really tough and it's been really hard, and we maybe haven't always seen the improvement immediately because things take time. But I think I've also learned just to be patient and to keep really persisting and to push with what we're doing, and just to continue to really cultivate that sense of belief in our young people. Because one of the things that I do say, one of my big sayings, is that hard work beats talent. And I think for me, I'm really passionate about our young people believing that they are as good as any other children in the UK or beyond, and they can achieve as great things. And I think keeping that at the core of your values, really, I think that's the thing that's kept me going when it's been tough and when we've had those sleepless nights and those long days, just keep bringing it back to the young people.
0: I absolutely love that. I think one of the things that I've always lived by in life is the fact that we should never give up.
2: Yeah.
0: And impossible is nothing. And I find your journey, your story is so inspiring because obviously being a local lad, you know, born and bred in Dudley, yeah, seen all the local schools, heard so many stories of where, you know, Hillcrest School, Links, yeah, Academy was at the time and where it is now. It's absolutely phenomenal. It's yeah, an incredible journey. And obviously that leadership, that inspiration has obviously shown and is paying off. What advice would you give to other young people, to our young people?
2: I think for me, it's making sure that you take all of the opportunities that are in front of you. I think that one of the things that is really quite unique about the Link is that we go above and beyond. And I'm not just saying that, you know, we do so much extra for our children. When it comes to exam season, the amount of revision sessions, the amount of online sessions, extra things that we provide. And I think my advice for young people is just to take all of the opportunities that are in front of you, and also to really have a sense of belief in yourself. I mean, like yourself, I'm locally born and bred. I actually went to Hillcrest as a wow, child. So it was my school when I was a child. And I think going through my own journey in secondary school, I didn't always necessarily believe that I could achieve things. I was the first person from my family to go to university. And I think for me, that was instilled in me from my parents to be able to push myself. So I think for me, it's whatever the children's background are, it's just that sense of buy in, work really hard, do the best you can. I was never the most intelligent student in my year at school, but I grafted and I worked really, really hard. And I think if you do that, take all of the opportunities you've got and don't make any excuses. And when you make a mistake, that's fine. You know, you learn from mistakes, get back up, dust yourself off and crack on, get on with it. And I think that resilience you then build, it makes you a more well-rounded person when you become into adulthood, really.
0: And I have to ask this question, right? It wasn't something that I planned beforehand. Being a student, now the head teacher of school, what a journey. Yeah. How does that feel?
2: Oh, I'm just so proud. I think the day that I got the job as the principal at the Link, I think it's still now, I remember that moment when I got the phone call. I was with my sister actually, and we were both screaming and crying. And actually, I'd lost my mum a few months earlier, so it had been a difficult time for us as a family, and it was the most proud moment. And I think when I look now at the journey we've been on over the last 8 years, we obviously in 2022 we got good in every area for Ofsted, and then recently actually in May 2026, so this year, we actually got Ofsted again under the new framework, and we achieved 4 strong standard areas, which is incredible. And I think just a real sense of pride just in what our children have achieved, though. And I think for me, that's what it comes back to. I actually have always believed that the young people in my own local area are good enough and that they can achieve amazing things. And we've just seen so many success stories, Shaz. And I think for me, that's what makes it worthwhile, and that's what makes it so proud. And I think when we got the results this week, which I'm sure we'll talk about, it was just very, very emotional, very emotional.
0: You know, being a student from the school and now a head teacher, right, your passion shows.
2: Thank you.
0: And I think that is incredible. On that note, we're going to play our first song, which is the unofficial anthem of the school, do I understand? Is that correct?
2: It is indeed, yeah.
0: Do you want to introduce it?
2: Yep. So Proud by Heather Small is really, it's become a bit of an anthem for us at school. We use it to really push our children, just to make them think about what they're proud of every day and what they've achieved. And I think it's something that instills in my own moral values, and hopefully it's rubbed off on them as well. So here it is.

0: Wow, what a song. I can see why that's the national, unofficial national anthem of your school. Absolutely amazing. Now, Amon, please tell me, what young people gain from being involved in community projects?
1: Where do I even start with that question? So really, what they gain is those skills to prepare them to be leaders for the future. And that's what we really want at the Link Academy, for our learners to go out there and lead and to make that change. So we start off, if I just use a specific example, we recently had a partnership with Maryhill, which was part of our Culture Week, where they upcycled pieces of clothes based off Dame Vivienne Westwood. And for them, it was meeting deadlines, showing consistency and coming to textiles with Miss Mohammed every week, and having that vision and being creative to create that style of clothing which they created, but then also to then develop their writing skills, to develop a little piece for them to put on display in Maryhill. So it's that leadership, that teamwork, but also, which we like to push at the Link Academy, of respect and kindness. But all our values that we do come to at the Link, and I know it's one of the Dudley Academy Trust values, is of the dreaming big. That, you know what, it's their piece of work is in a high establishment of Maryhill where everyone's going. And it was up there for a week and we had so much interest, which led to directly another partnership with the Hawbush Community Gardens. And for again, it was meeting deadlines, management. They came, they showed leadership. They developed the skills of speaking to different people about their piece of work they've created, running workshops. So it's a host of different skills that they develop. But I would really just say what we are trying to push, and I know this is something the Dudley Academy Trust alongside the Education Exchange are working on at the moment, is that sense of agency and then becoming active citizens. Because I'm conscious that with the new cohort we're getting, there'll be votes at 16. So that means from the age of 14, they'll be able to register to vote. So we need to make sure that they are politically understanding what politics is and democracy, but also have those skills to go out there and lead and be the leaders, future leaders of tomorrow.
0: So, you know, these events that you guys do and so on, do you feel that they help build confidence, communication and teamwork skills? And more importantly, can these events help connect schools with the wider community?
1: Yeah, 100%, 100%. So, like, I would just take the performing arts, for example, the showcases that we put on and to the standard that they are put on, that is a big piece of work, sometimes more than 6 months of work taken into that, after school, additional hours given to that. And then when we have that week of performances and we open it up to the community, we put free showcases on matinees for the primary schools and they come in for free. And it does open up to the a wider community, like we said, with the Hawbush, that they come to us. We had even an emails for Culture Week, emails from the neighbour saying, what a fabulous idea and how you've done it. And it was really just heartwarming to read those emails that Emma would share with the staff. And we had an email again with the Hawbush, the people that just came from the community, who came to our event, saw it at the Link Academy, took part in making a keychain, but then taking the additional effort to email saying, you know what, that was amazing to see young people, to see staff giving up their time and taking part in a wider the wider initiative. So yeah, it does really open up. And now we've got Remembrance Project coming up, which I mentioned. And again, I was just in a meeting a couple of weeks ago with the Netherton British Legion. Again, they want young people taking part, engaging, because that is an issue at the moment, yeah. Youth engagement. So we can play a small part as a school, like we do. And I know you come down to support us with our school shows as well. But for them to see the mayor come in, or Simon Foster, the police crime commissioner, or a deputy lieutenant, that's a normal person, but they've come to see them and inspire them that, you know what, you could be in that role one day. And again, it comes back to dreaming big.
0: Incredible. Absolutely amazing. Emma, now I know the results came out not long ago. How did the Link Academy do? And do you have any stories to share?
2: Yeah, so we got our best ever set of GCSE results this summer. We waited on Wednesday morning because we get the results a day early before the children do. And we'd really set our sights on achieving English and maths above the national average. And we managed to achieve that. So we got 47% of our children got a 5+ in English and maths, which is a strong pass. To give you an idea, that's, I mean, it's over doubled in the last few years. also we saw just under, but almost a third of our children got the top grade, 7 to 9 in English.
0: Incredible.
2: Which
0: wow.
2: again, for, you know, we've got 53% of our children in receipt of free school meals. We do have children that do come in below the national average for reading, writing and maths. And for us to be able to bridge that gap, to really push our children to do better, it's really, really life-changing for them. We've seen every single parameter that we measure schools by improve this year significantly. And I just think on results day, it surpassed what we hoped we would get, if I'm honest. But actually to achieve that moment, I think it's a really defining moment in the Link Academy's journey, because I actually think what I've always believed in my heart has actually now played out in a set of results, which I hope now will really inspire the future generations to see what they can achieve. And we'll go better than that. We're hoping for 50% plus next year is the aim, definitely.
0: I love that. And I think it's so good to set that target early, because you know what you can achieve. Let's push on it and just build
2: definitely.
0: On that. That's absolutely amazing, that is. So what does good student leadership look like in your eyes?
2: So I think for me, good student leadership is about children actually actively being involved in things that they are passionate about. I think actually getting the children to lead on things that they want to be involved with. So an example from last academic year was our Culture Week. So we have a very diverse catchment area, but also a very diverse community within our school. And we're really proud of that. We're proud of the fact that we've got children from all different backgrounds, different walks of life. And I think having the children actually leading on that Culture Week, wanting to come in and choose to, you know, display different cultural dress, to actually cook foods from different cultures. Aman's already mentioned about the British influences as well of Vivienne Westwood, and just really being able to embrace that. I think that then puts the children at the forefront of leadership. One of our core values is actually leading together, and we really do feel that we want the children to actually get the fruits of leading on things that they want to lead on. Because ultimately, as adults, we can't always get to the bottom of what is passionate for them. And those things are really important. So yeah, I think it is about their ownership, their leadership. And also, I think, you know, in a world where we talk so much, don't we, about them being stuck on devices and digital tech and all of that, I think it gets them to really communicate very effectively and learn those communication, those presentation skills. And I think that then stands them in really good stead for when they leave school.
0: Do you believe that encouraging students to lead projects, events, campaigns can create genuine leadership and opportunities?
2: Yeah, I really do. I think it makes our children believe that they can be the leaders of the future. We've got a young lady actually that currently studying at Oxford University.
0: Wow.
2: A few years ago, she got a set of incredible GCSE results with us, and she has ambitions to go into politics. And I can genuinely, honestly see her as a future leader in the
0: wow.
2: UK. And I think when they lead on those things, it just gives them the opportunity. We've visited Parliament, for example, in London. And I think it just breaks down the barrier, doesn't it, for them thinking that that's just stuff they see on
0: yeah.
2: the telly, actually,
0: yeah.
2: and that that's not real life or they're not real people. So I really do think it makes them see that we value them and that we believe in them, but also that it builds the confidence. I always remember when I was at university and I did my first presentation, how nerve-wracking that was. And actually for me, the first time I did that was actually at university. For them, they do that now at the age of 11 and 12. We've got children that, you know, recite poetry for Poetry by Heart now at the age of 11. I can't imagine when I was 11 being able to do that. So I think by showing that belief in them, it builds that confidence and that resilience for the future, definitely.
0: Absolutely amazing. All right, it's time for our next song, and this is Coldplay, The Scientist.

0: Fantastic. Amon, let's start with yourself first. How do we make it easier and more exciting for young people to take part in events?
1: Yeah, so I think that's one of the challenges I've had to try and face this year. And I think for me, it's just the learners and young people want to know that they belong, that they're being seen and heard. And I think that's where, and the route I've gone down, the idea of, okay, I've heard your idea. We're going to make your idea happen. In return, you've got to give me the time. You've got to give me that space for you to then to come up with the ideas and enabling it. But also, I think at the Link Academy, you know, we are all about rewarding effort. So the learners for Culture Week, for example, got free ice creams at the end. We have like a gatecrasher event where they're getting free sweets and rewards. So I think rewarding them as well, because you know what, in this day and age, it is that first step for them. So if they are moving away from time on their PlayStation or their phone or on social media, we've got to reward that, and we've got to then use that to develop those skills of student leadership. So I think that's one of the main ways, really, rewarding that effort, but also listening to them and then enabling what they're saying in the way which is appropriate. And if it isn't, they can ask the questions, and they're the ones that then go hold, for example, the senior leadership to account as well.
0: Fantastic. Now, Emma, we mentioned about Ofsted's earlier. Can you tell us the strengths of your Ofsted report?
2: Yeah, absolutely. So the strong areas that we got graded as were behaviour and attendance, which we were really pleased about. Our attendance has improved significantly in the last couple of years. So that's a big area that we focused on, because obviously you get the kids to come through the door, get them in school on a regular basis, and they get the benefit of all of those things that we've talked about. Probably the one we're most proud of was the inclusion judgment. So that was also strong. And I think for me, that really did mean a lot to our community, because that's what we're all about as a school. Really valuing everybody, no matter what their background is, and children feeling like they really belong. And also the work that we do with our children with special educational needs or from disadvantaged backgrounds, which has shown significant improvement in the last few years. Personal development was also a strong area. And I think that takes on board so many different aspects, not just what we do for extracurricular, which we've already spoken about, but actually we deliver a bespoke personal development curriculum. So, for example, there was lots in the news recently about, sadly, young people drowning by swimming out in open water. And part of our PD curriculum is actually to educate children on not only what they do in school, but what they do in their own lives. So staying safe, how they act as responsible citizens, and that really links with our core value of respecting each other and our world. And then finally, leadership and governance was actually an area of strength. And I think that that, you know, comes back to the whole leadership of the whole school, really, and making sure that every single aspect of the school has a plan, and that we're continually looking at how we drive every area of the school improvement forwards.
0: So when you took over Links Academy 8 years ago, right, yeah, what was the Ofsted position then?
2: Yeah, so Ofsted 8 years ago was inadequate in all categories. Wow. And then we managed to, under the old framework, we got good in 2022. So we got good in all four areas.
0: And how long did that take? Sorry, what was the time frame?
2: So around about 3 years up until that point. Wow. And then obviously 4 years since then to get the new grading. And I think with the new Ofsted framework, it's still relatively new. It was only released in November. So we were one of the first schools to go through that new framework. And just to see that progress that we'd made from the previous Ofsted and to get that really validated. And I do remember a moment when we got the feedback where one of the inspectors actually said, I really just love your kids here. And he'd been shown around by our head gardener, because we've got a learner that's actually our head gardener within the school. And I think it just shows that they really are just real Black Country kids with real hearts, and that the inspection team could see that from the children, not just from the staff.
0: I think it's absolutely amazing as well to go from inadequate to good in 3 years. That is a huge accomplishment. It's not an easy thing to do.
2: Yeah.
0: So that is a real credit to yourself, to your staff, to your students, because obviously every stakeholder, if you like, has a role to play, and you guys all smashed it out the park, if you like. That's absolutely amazing. How do you feel about that journey?
2: Yeah, well, at the time, it's interesting you mentioned that, because we were one of only 12 schools to make that jump, actually, straight from inadequate through to good in every category. And I think it's just, it comes back to just feeling that that's so important for the school, for the community actually, because in Netherton, you know, even the position of the school, it's up on a hill, it's kind of really visible within the local community. And what I wanted and what I always want really is a school that the local community are really proud of, and also that Dudley's proud of, because we are part of Dudley Academy's Trust. We've got four secondary schools within the Trust, all have quite similar demographics that they serve, and all of them have seen real improvements by the work that we've done. And I think that's important for Dudley as a whole, because ultimately we're churning out young people that are going to be the adults of the future. And I think they, when they have that, it's a bit like that age old saying of success breeds success, doesn't it? Because I think when that mindset changes, it really does rub off on everything within the academy. And I think our staff and our children, our parents, our community, they now all believe that that's what we're capable of, which is incredible.
0: It is. And it's so inspiring to hear the story from, you know, from your journey for 8 years. It's been absolutely amazing. Now, I've had the pleasure of coming to your school on two occasions now to watch some absolutely amazing talent. Talking about talent, obviously later this year we have the Youth Got Talent, which will feature five schools, including yourself, Pegasus Academy, Crestwood Secondary School, Summerhill School and Kingsmithfield Academy, where youngsters will be doing auditions first, and obviously they'll go to the final, which will be taking place in November at the Royal British Legion. There'll be four categories, £100 for each winner. And then, interestingly, the four winners will go into a mini-final where they will have the opportunity to earn their respective school £500. Amon, what is your chances? What do you think?
1: Well, you've seen it for yourself, I think. And I've got to say, the talent at the Link Academy does stand out. The work of, like, Miss Croft, Miss McDonald, what they've done there in that dance and drama. And when I just listen to the learners sometimes, I think with our icon showcase where we're just celebrating some of the classics, to do justice to those classic songs from like Michael Jackson, for example, that is a skill in itself. So I think we've got this in the bag, Shaz, don't worry.
0: I mean, what I absolutely adore and love, right, especially the two occasions I've come, these are young kids. Their confidence is like, wow. Like their aura is so cool. And honestly, I was just like gobsmacked that these are youngsters to perform in front of people. Like, performing anyway is hard, but to do in front of people that are strangers that you've never seen before, you don't know what they're going to react, but to have that confidence to believe in yourself and to get it. And again, that's credit to you guys for, you know, putting that into the youngsters, inspiring them to believe in themselves. And it's absolutely mad, and they should be proud. So I think, all the other schools, bit of a warning shot there, you know, get ready for it. Emma, I just want to ask you very quickly before we go to our next song. Do you have any examples of young people making a difference locally? And what is your view on volunteering and community projects?
2: Yeah, so if you look just last year, we had a group of students, one of which has just left us in year 11, Caden. He was actually our highest achieving boy this summer, by the way. I'll just put that little plug in for Caden. But he actually worked on a community project with Dudley Young Youth Health Service. And what he did is created, with other learners, two of which were former children from the Link as well, created an awareness video all about alcohol and all about the dangers of alcohol. But actually, the way that was put forward was very much about through the eyes of young people, and actually not just about discouraging drinking, but actually responsible drinking and how children respond in situations where they might be in difficulty, how they look out for each other, how they look after each other. And I got the opportunity to be able to go and see that. And that's just one example of how I feel like our school has kind of really pushed them to get involved in things, but actually it's widened it out into other opportunities within the community as well. I think what Aman has just spoken about as well with regards to what we've got coming up with Remembrance, we're really looking forward to having a flag project where the children are going to be involved in creating a remembrance flag for the Link Academy. Wow. And we've got children that want to lead on those projects, so that actually moving forwards the Link can permeate the community is what I would say. So there are so many examples of where children have done that. So the young lady that I mentioned earlier, Ruby, who's now actually at Oxford University, her and her peers went and presented about racism to all of the local schools, all of the head teachers and deputy heads. And that was about 2 years ago now, but sharing our own development plan at the school about how we created an anti-racism working party. Brilliant. So I just think for me, again, it's not about us. It's about pushing those young people forward so that they can really share those successful things that they've been involved with.
0: That's absolutely inspiring and amazing. So it's time for our next song. And this is Pink, Dear Mr. President.

0: Wow, amazing. Amon, tell us what projects are coming up.
1: Yeah, so we've got loads on the way in the pipeline as well. And I think I'll use this platform as well to say if there's any other organisations that want to reach out and have a project in mind, we're more than happy to link up and have that conversation.
0: What would be the best way for people to get involved?

0: but also have our learners leading on that again. Again, we'll have another culture week. So again, how can we have it from a different angle this time? Do we have a theme about it? Again, we've mentioned the Remembrance, which should be a really successful project. And on the, I think it'll be around the 6th of November, we'll have an evening of thanks and remembrance. So I'll share
1: Tell us a bit about that event. So what do you have planned for that?
0: So really, that project came around with our local councillor, where we were talking about how can we have an impact. And there's been a lot of graffiti happening around the reservoir in Everton. And that's where the conversation came from. And the learners said, we want to remove that graffiti. So we said, oh, should we replace it maybe? And from there, it's moved on to a flag project. So we want learners in individual forms to come up with a flag idea based on remembrance, based on a value. And then all those flags are actually going to be made by them and be put around Everton High Street. So for when it comes down to the parade, they could see those flags that they've created along the way as the parade, parade takes place. But also have that evening of event where we wrap it all up, say what's happened, say what the project included, and we're going to ask ex-service members to come down, British Legion members, local community, local dignitaries to come down actually, and just spend that time reflecting on those lives that were lost. So that should be a really thought-provoking event and time period for us around November time.
1: That's really good. Now tell us a bit more about this political idea that you have and the cabinet you're setting. How is that going to work? So is it like where you know, you normally schools, you have like little clubs and stuff and, you know, little themes and stuff. So what is the plan behind it?
0: So the plan really comes down to we need learners to be knowing about politics and literate in that sense. So we are going to mirror democracy and our democratic structure we have. So we have elected four prime ministers at the moment who are going to be leading this. But we are going to have a cabinet.
1: How were they elected? I'm keen to know.
0: So there was a long process. So what we had was we had them do an application form, send that in. We then had an election.
1: Oh, so wow, so it wasn't just straightforward.
0: No, we've got to really do it proper. And again, it's just showing them the importance of democracy. So they had that right. They put their interest in. We then had a shortlist, which then led to an election, which then the highest votes from their U11 group went to interview.
1: Gosh, I bet that was nerve-wracking, the election a bit. Yeah. From my own experience, it is a tough one.
0: It is tough, isn't it? And then we had the interview, of course, where we had Emma was there as well as the head of our year group. And I've got to say, it's again, for them, a lot of them, it's the first time even sitting in an interview. So they're gaining that skills as they do it. And then we announced on the last day of summer who our four prime ministers would be, and then opened up for the current learners.
1: Just for my understanding, so four prime ministers, so what is there, like, they're going to have like four different groups, is that how it's going to work?
0: Yeah, so they're leading around sections. So what's going to happen next is we'll have a cabinet.
1: Okay.
0: So we're going to have a members of parliament, so we're going to do this proper style. So there will be
1: cabinet for each prime minister, right?
0: So cabinet for each, so they'll have their own team. So we're going to go out for members of parliament, which is basically your student leaders. So they'll put their names forward. We'll have the members of parliament who then be put into the cabinet like they would at the moment. Yeah. And then sitting at the bottom, which is the most important bit, is the electorate. The right to vote, the right to have your say. So each form will be picking a form rep, who's going to be the electorate, who will be meeting with the behaviour manager and giving that direct student voice, that impact they want to see. And that impact then is what the cabinet members do, and that's the change they bring. So really, rooting in democracy, because we need our learners to be politically literate, and the idea of democracy, and know when it comes to that time at voters 16, they know something about democracy and the political structure at the moment.
1: That is incredible. Now, any other projects that you want to highlight?
2: I think for me, the big one that we're working on in this coming year is we're working with an organisation called NeuroHub, and that's all about looking at inclusion and neurodiverse learners and really training staff. So very recently, there was some government funding that was announced to support schools to train staff in SEND, in special educational needs. And for us, we're working really hard with them to make sure that we have a really good understanding of what school is like for those children. So even going to the extent of using things like VR headsets where staff can actually watch and be the eyes and ears of a child who perhaps is autistic or has ADHD, and actually being able to see what is life like for those children in school, and then working on our staff training programme to make sure we're taking account of that. Because sometimes it can be, you know, it can be difficult to know, well, what does that feel like for a young person? So for us, that's going to be part of our school improvement plan for the whole of this academic academic year and beyond. We've had some great results this year for children from backgrounds where they have a special educational need.

0: And it's something that we're really passionate about, making sure that as part of our inclusion thread, really, that all children can feel that they can access the curriculum and really thrive. So that's a big thing for us.
1: That's absolutely amazing. Now, Emma, my next question, technically, I think you've kind of answered it with the four prime ministers, the new project that you guys have coming up. But I'll ask the question anyway. If you could change one thing to give young people more opportunities to have their voice heard and get involved in a community, what would it be?
0: I think it would be this is a shout out really from me to companies, organisations, businesses in the local community to really invest in their young people. Because I do feel like in the news at times and in the media, they get a bad press, young people do. And I think what we see every single day, day in, day out, is what they can do and what they can achieve. So I would really encourage local companies, local businesses to listen to what Aman said, to get in touch with us, to work with us. And I think it can work both ways. I think we all give companies shout outs because we want to show that we're going to work with our local companies. It can help you to get future employees that have all of the skills, the attributes that you really want. And I actually think that will help us to show young people in really good light. All we hear about sometimes is things that go on and things that, you know, are negative things in the community. I think we have a real responsibility socially and morally to share and shout from the rooftops about what our young people can do that's amazing.
1: And I think it's brilliant that, you know, you are giving the youngsters the opportunity, you're helping them be prepared for the big world after school, because that can be quite daunting.
0: Yeah.
1: After GCSEs, then what? You know, so you're giving them already opportunities in terms of interviews and stuff like that. You're helping them get those key skills that they're going to need to help them progress. That's incredible. So well done to both of you for that. And again, a massive shout out to all the schools. Congratulations to all the youngsters that have had the results. Good or bad, at the end of the day, it's an opportunity to improve, be better and go stronger. Now, a bit of a community update. So on the 28th of August and the 11th of September and the 25th of September is the Warleaf Cuppa Club that takes place 9:15 at the Warleaf Tavern. It's an opportunity for everyone to get involved. At the same time, we're also doing a massive Santa's Jingle the Warleaf Way, which is a Santa trail taking place in December of this year. So tickets will be available for that. Again, the Youth's Got Talent will be taking place. The auditions will be in September and October, and the final will be in November. And on the 30th of August, 13th of September, and the 27th of September will be the Kings Winfrey and Warleaf Little Pig Group. They meet at 10 a.m. More information will be on their Facebook page. I just want to say a massive, massive thank you to both our amazing guests. It's been an absolute joy of a conversation today, giving us an opportunity of the great work that you guys are doing, which is important, helping our youngsters develop. And it's inspiring to see where the Lynx Academy was and where it is now. And I'm sure the future is very exciting and very bright. So, you know, thank you so much. We are coming to the end of our show. Please join us every Saturdays 7 p.m. on Black Country Radio Extra. Rich, massive shout out to you once again. Thank you so much for putting up with us.
2: No problem.
1: Now, before we leave, I do want to say a massive thank you to everyone that has joined us today. I do want to say have a great evening, have a brilliant week. But before we finish, before we have our final song, Emma, can you please introduce us and why did you choose this final song?
0: Yeah, so it might seem a strange choice for a head teacher to choose Lady Gaga, Born This Way, but this one is really because of my background. So I'm working class, born and bred from the background of my family in the Black Country. And I was always told by my mum to make sure that you just own it and just be yourself, because actually you've got everything you need in yourself to be successful. So this one's for her. So this is Born This Way by Lady Gaga.
1: And on that note, have a great evening, a brilliant week, and until the next time, stay safe and keep smiling.

It doesn't matter if you love him or capital H-I-M. Just put your paws up.

between. Whether you're broke or evergreen, you're black, white, beige, Chola descent, you're Lebanese, you're Orient. Whether life's disabilities left you outcast, but leader teased, rejoice and love yourself today, cause baby, you were born this way.

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1: From the Sky News Centre at 7, Manchester City have been found guilty of all charges related to serious breaches of Premier League financial rules by an independent commission. Between 2009 and 2018, the club were found to have arranged sham contracts with a number of its commercial partners to artificially inflate its revenues, among other issues. Here is our sports correspondent, Rob Harris.
2: This confirmation from the Premier League that Manchester City found guilty of years of deception, covering almost a decade as they became the dominant force in the Premier League. This is damning, the biggest scandal that the Premier League has ever seen.
1: The Prime Minister says he's ready to pay the political price for reforming the state pension triple lock. Andy Burnham's speech at the Labour conference outlined a number of changes to pay for social care reforms. Under the plans, pensions will continue to rise every year by at least 2.5% or in line with inflation. These pensioners at the conference are happy.
3: Well, that will affect me and I'm perfectly happy with that.
4: Well, as a pensioner, I'd have to look at the numbers, but I have faith in it, yeah.
5: I'm not a poor pensioner, I have a work pension as well. And there's really no reason why I should have my state pension increased.
1: Counter-terror police say no improvised explosive devices were found in the three vans discovered near RAF Fairford in Gloucestershire. Officers say a decision to grant the five British nationals bail is grounded in experience after Donald Trump called it surprising. Police say they're concerned for the welfare of a mother after the body of a newborn baby was discovered on a shoreline in Wales. Searches are ongoing to try to trace her following the discovery in Bangor. Sport: in England aim to bounce back from defeat to Spain in their nation's league opener when they kick off away to the Czech Republic later this hour. Elsewhere, Scotland hosts Switzerland. And tourists from overseas won't have to pay to visit museums in England. The government scrapped plans, saying free admission will stay for everyone. That's the latest. I'm Chris Milligan.

0: Just looking at your little face, Jimothy.
1: Oh, yes.
0: And I'm seeing.
1: Yes.
0: Did he enjoy it or did he not?
1: I was too busy looking for somebody's monocle in the prog mosh pit, mate, to be honest.
0: Mate, that's one prog mosh pit. You won't want to be him when they're playing that, I tell you. I'll tell you. What a wonderful, wonderful piece of music to start the second half of the show. And that is the genius that is King Crimson.
2: It was the heaviest they ever got, wasn't it, that album, I think.
0: Do you think?
2: I reckon.
0: Yeah.
2: Absolutely. You know, they were never noisier, I don't think. It was in fact, it was the only one on. It was the only track that the Steve Vai band played that wasn't in their era.
0: Yeah.
2: That was the only one they did, was played Red.
0: Yeah. What a great night that was.
2: Oh, fabulous, yes. It's completely over the top of your head, isn't it? You've got no idea how to reproduce that. You know, I can watch a lot of bands and think, oh, I'll pinch that little bit, or oh, I know to play that, but no, not that gig.
0: I'll tell you what, let's break with convention and introduce you before you speak.
2: Oh, go on then.
0: Mr. Malcolm Jeffrey.
2: Hello. Thank you very much.
0: It's as if you've done this before.
2: Might have done, who can say?
0: Who can say? Mate, what? Seriously. It's great to see you. It really is. And when you're picking pieces of music like that, you're always welcome on this show.
2: Oh, yes. I think it's your duty to pass them on, isn't it, to the public? You know, there's bound to be people who've never heard that.
0: Well, not in our house. That's all you need to know. But it is. But that is quite possibly. Do you know what? If I had to pick one King Crimson album to take with me to that proverbial island, you know, Burntree Island, whichever, that would be the one.
2: Yeah.
0: Red. It's got John Wetton on it, who I love.
2: Absolutely, yeah.
0: Love and adore.
2: Starless and Bible Black would be my next choice, but other than that, yeah.
0: Yeah.
2: Yeah, and then you've got to go, and then I think, oh, I don't know, what after that? Then I think I'd go for some of the 80s. Well, I don't have Thrax or something like that, you know, really.
0: Really? Would you for Thrax?
2: Oh, yes, I was quite taken. They were, you know, once again, it was... You know, maybe I'm going for the noisier stuff. Yeah, say. Maybe it's I've got to the point in my life when they're the only ones I can hear anymore.
0: Malky, it's brilliant to see you, mate. I occasionally bump into you at a gig, which we did the other week, the wonderful John Anderson who we had in the first half.
2: Amen, brother.
0: Oh, what a nice. But I don't see enough of you. You're not playing as much as you used to.
2: I don't know. No, it's I get out when people ask me, but maybe people started to forget. Who cares? You know, it's probably only sensible.
0: Mate, if anybody has not seen Malcolm Jeffrey, then they are missing an absolute treat. Because you're just hilarious. You are, mate. You can take that as you will, but you are.
2: It's picking the material, that's all it is, really. I'm probably not very hilarious on my own, but there we go.
0: You are, mate, you are. Because anybody who's seen you knows that you do a lot of kind of satirical, kind of comedy songs, don't you? By certain people.
2: Yes.
0: Now, when you came on the show last time, you recorded some songs.
2: Yeah.
0: And the very one that you recorded last time was the one that you opened the first half with. The wonderful Mr. Tom Lehrer.
2: Happy days, bless him.
0: Poisoning pigeons in the park.
2: Yes, indeed.
0: Jimothy and myself were in conversation. Is it something you've ever done?
2: Poisoning pigeons, yes, yeah.
0: Oh, right.
1: There we go.
0: There was us, Jimothy, trying to deny it.
2: Yes.
1: Well, I mean, I didn't need to deny anything, mate. I have definitely never killed a pigeon.
0: No, we won't go down the other routine that we were then in the first half. But yeah, you love all that stuff, don't you?
2: Oh, yeah. It's, you know, Lehrer is responsible, even after the length of time. Oh, hello, well done. Even after the length of time that he was recording, you know, it's 70 years, some of the songs, you know, but some of them are still the most offensive songs ever by a human being. You know, that's an achievement, isn't it?
1: It is an achievement, and it's most offensive.
0: Would Tom Lehrer be around if he were now, do you think? In this wonderful kind
2: would
0: of
2: they, yeah, would he,
0: PC world,
2: would he pass the PC filters? Oh, I don't know. This is it. Yes, I mean, some of them still never get. I mean, the old Dope Peddler never gets performed. Probably the Vatican Rag never gets played a lot. You know, still quite naughty. You know, you know, a long time after it was. You know, they were done. Subversive and nasty man. Yeah. Bless him.
0: Malky, take us back to the beginning. Just run through again your life. We did this when you were on the show.
2: Ah, yes.
0: 400 years ago, whenever that was. But where were you born and brought up?
2: Born in Stourbridge, brought up mostly. My dad died at a very early age, so my mum was looking after me and my sister. There was always music in the house. She was a big Beatles fan, big Beach Boys fan, big Hollies fan. Mm. So there was always harmony. There was always great bass lines. And it's bound to have stuck in, you know, this kind of thing. And she was a Goon Show fan.
0: Ooh.
2: And she... because the Goons shows were mostly in the 50s to the late to the very early 60s, and she was at school at the time, and it's hard to believe now, and people listening to this won't believe it, but there were loads of people in her class in the early 50s who didn't have radios in the house, right? And so she used to try, and she made notes, and she tried to remember all of the scripts that she heard on a Sunday night for the Goon Show, and then try and do it in the bike sheds. The next morning, the scripts. Yeah, yeah. But she was doing all the voices, Eccles and Blue Bottle Moriarty and all this type of thing. So she'd do all the voices and whatever, you know, and, you know, made me the man I am today, really, you know.
0: Well, yeah, but to be fair, wouldn't want you any different, mate.
2: No, I'm quite happy with it, yes.
0: You've done all right, haven't you?
2: Yeah, I've been all right, this is it.
0: You've done all right, so kind of... Always in Stourbridge, you never kind of ventured away?
2: I did a degree in Leicester, came back again, yes.
0: What was your degree in?
2: Architecture, believe it or not, weirdly. Came back just in time for Mrs. Thatcher's lovely recession, graduated in 81.
0: Right.
2: And okay. Nobody was hiring. So sent thousands of CVs off to try and get a place in a drafting office or something like that. But I happened to walk into Gay Butler and Amy Haywood's folk session in the Royal Exchange on Enville Street on at Christmas that year in 1981. Yeah. And within a week, she'd asked me, do you play? You know, and I said, yeah, I've got to play my bass today. I haven't got an amp at the moment. So Amy found me a small practice amp, bought it the next week. So I started playing bass. So around about 1981, in the Christmas time, I was playing in folk sessions. And then all of a sudden, you find loads of chord progressions you've never heard of, and songs you've heard of but never in the same key twice, depending on who's going to sing it. So yeah, so yeah, you're having to be a lot more flexible with your playing and whatever. So it was wasn't singing at the time. I just the turn got passed around the room, and I just sort of I don't sing, but secretly I was learning a Jay Thackeray song, and then when I was full of Bathams one evening, I did that one, and then started doing that in the local folk club. So that would have been the Woodman, the Foley Arms, which is now the on Bettle Lane, and it used to be the Simkis brewery. And a few other little ones in Stourbridge, the Seven Whistlers, which was in the Mitre. Pete Bodice ran that, and a guy called Tony Jones and Bob Hadley, and so I started going down there. Met the poor innocent young thing who is now my wife of 33 years, and somehow persuaded her to go out with me, and gradually added extra songs and weirder songs and more complicated stuff, and I haven't really stopped.
0: No, you carry on. I don't know if I've ever told you this, Bob Hadley.
2: Yes.
0: If it's the same Bob Hadley.
2: Oh yes, I am.
0: Metalwork teacher.
2: Yes.
0: Yeah, he taught me.
2: Oh right, cool.
0: Menzies. Yeah.
2: Yes.
0: And we used to get on. He used to lend me albums, which I didn't really appreciate at the time. I remember he used to. So I've listened to this, the Albion Band, stuff like that.
2: Yeah, yeah.
0: And then I was a little bit naughty. And one time, I nicked his clock out of his metalwork room.
2: Oh, right, I shan't tell him then.
0: Do you still see him?
2: Yeah, occasionally. He lives in Broseley, something like
0: that. Telford, way, doesn't he? Yeah.
1: Terrible at telling a time, though.
0: in England. Yeah, I'm doing other languages.
1: His clock, yeah.
0: Yeah. Well. There is a story to it, because he might confirm this. I don't know. Should I go down this route?
2: Go on. You can always edit it out. If it's blasphemous
0: We don't edit. But what it did was, one day, we changed the time of the clock about half an hour early. Yeah, so he sent us out early. You know, we were thinking it was...
1: Wouldn't you want it half an hour fast?
0: Yeah. So we went down the sixth form block. And he thought, where are they all gone? Like, you know, thinking, oh, you know, we were down the sixth form block when he thought it was the end of the day. Well, actually, no, it was about 3 o'clock. And then I decided to foolishly take it one step further and actually stole his clock, at which he knew exactly who it was. And he marched down sixth form and in front of everybody, kind of, I wouldn't say frog marched me, but he did make me come and put it back in front of a gang of year sevens, as I recollect. Yes, but I think it stood me well for being able to perform in front of a non-enthusiastic audience.
2: Yes.
1: Well, did he take much performance, rehanging a clock?
0: Yeah.
1: Was it like a comedy schedule? it
0: was quite high, and health and safety these days wouldn't allow you to stand on a stool. But Bob Hadley.
1: Oh, you wouldn't want to stand on a stool, would you? Oh, the mess.
2: Well, I've got to the stage of my career where I quite like a nice firm stool on an evening.
1: Well, who wouldn't?
0: Absolutely. Well, that bombshell. Let's go to another piece of music that you've picked. It seems, right, when you come in, Malka.
2: Yes.
0: And people who, of your musical ilk, shall we say, right, and I mean that with all due respect because you're just wonderful, proper musicians who come in and you love this band, and why shouldn't you? And that is Steely Dan.
2: Oh, happy days, bless them. Yeah, rarely ever saw the actual band because they rarely ever came to England. But there are so many tribute bands nowadays. You might as well, you know. And yes, happy days.
0: They're a musicians' band, aren't they?
2: Oh yeah. Mm. Very, you know, very much a you know, and you know, for all the elevator music criticism or something like that, some of the greatest solos ever written. You know.
0: Yeah.
2: And, this one here, Larry Carlton, and gentlemen.
0: The track you've picked, we'll ask you why after it, but from the album The Royal Scam, I believe.
2: It is indeed.
0: The wonderful Steely Dan, the track you've picked is...
2: Kid Charlemagne. Is there gas in the car?

0: Just brilliant, aren't they?
1: Mark got me air bass out of the airing cupboard, didn't he?
2: Yes, yes.
1: Having a bit of a jam.
0: Yes. You do air bass very well, Mark.
2: Oh, yes.
0: You do proper bass very well.
1: Oh, I detuned it, I had.
2: Yeah. Well, mine's detuned for that one. It's Chuck Rainey, is it? Yeah, Chuck Rainey.
0: Quite possibly.
2: Bless him.
0: Why that track? Any specific reason?
2: Oh, it's just so... the solo is just great. It's my favourite. It's his favourite Steely Dan solo. It was apparently recorded in two sections and welded together, but you can't tell. He can still play it, and so can Rick Beato. So, so you can get to see it, and you go, oh yeah, you know, I'd rather see that played than say, you know, Eddie Van Halen playing Jump or something like that. You know,
0: yeah.
2: I'd be quite happy with that. Nice and twiddly, goes all over the place. Yeah. And then Chuck Rainey doing all those interesting bits on the bottom. Yeah, great band.
0: We get quite a few people come in and pick Steely Dan, and I think pretty much everybody who has always picked a different track to everybody else. Nobody's ever gone for the obvious ones.
2: Right.
0: I'm overdosing on Asia at the minute, thanks to Lord Simon Trott.
2: Absolutely.
0: He picked Deacon Blues the other week
2: as
0: a trot slot, and it just reinvigorated it for me, and just wonderful, wonderful.
2: Yeah.
0: Malky, you and I met. Do you remember?
2: I seem to remember the first time we worked together in any way was Netherton, probably in Marpardos, I think. And for some reason it was a singer's night, and for some reason a mate of mine called Clive Edge decided he was going to start singing the B-side of Abbey Road, and we made it up and played it live.
0: You see, I remember it. This is true. I remember in the Red Lion, because every now and again, Crack a Can, as they were called in the day, Debbie and Derry.
1: Yeah.
0: Nothing to prove.
2: Back in the day,
0: they were called that. And on a Sunday night, they used to have a session in the Red Lion in West Brom. You'd know it, Jimothy, on All Saints Way,
1: yeah.
0: And we used to turn up, and you were there the one night, because I think you were covering bass duties for somebody.
2: Yes, possibly, yeah.
0: And I'd never met yet. As soon as we spoke, we just instantly had this rapport. We loved the same music. We just got the guitars out, at the end of the night, when everyone was trying to go home, and we ended up, as you say, playing that Abbey Road medley.
2: Yes.
0: That neither of us have probably ever played since.
2: No, probably not. No, but it's it's amazing how much of that stuff gets into your fingers when you've never played it before. You know, I think I know how this goes. You know, I'll have a crack, and you've mostly just air based it in your mind all night. You know, every time you've heard it, fascinating, and you know, amazing as a medley, how they just put it together, because it was all of the scraps of other songs they hadn't finished off, and they just wanted to get them out of the way. They welded them together, how they got them to segging from one to the other. Fabulous. Bless them.
0: Well, a lot of bands have made a career out of that these days,
2: haven't they? Oh, yes, without a doubt. Mostly it's other people's songs they're segueing into.
0: Talking of other people's songs, you brought your guitar.
2: I have.
0: And it is rather wonderful of you to do so. And you're going to play us a couple of songs.
2: Oh, yes.
0: What are you going to play us now?
2: Right, I'm going to start off with Tom Lehrer, because you like him.
0: Oh,
2: yes. So W.O.R., this is it. And I was trying to think of something you might not have heard. And he did a song called Oedipus Rex, which is about the royal gentleman in question. So you have that one for a start. And the next one I'm going to do is a Jake Thackeray one, which is dedicated to one of my sister-in-law's daughters, whose wedding we went to. It's a wedding song about how... essentially, it's about how you find the person you fall in love with, and you fall in love and maybe get married, but all of their in-laws come attached and you can't do anything about it.
0: And at the end, don't tell everybody yet.
2: Oh, yeah, I'm not going to say a word.
0: You're going to play a track which I've never heard you play, that I'm chuffed a bit you're doing. But I'm going to move out of the way so you can get settled and introduce this. Right, live on the Monkey Jamboree, Mr. Malcolm Jeffrey.
2: I'll start with the first one then, shall I? Okay, right there. Tom Lehrer's Oedipus Rex, hooray, a cautionary tale for us all. From the Bible to the popular song, there's one theme that we find all along. Of those ideals we hail as good, the most sublime is motherhood. There was a man, though, who it seems once carried this ideal to extreme. He loved his mother and she loved him, but then his story was rather grim. There once was a man called Oedipus Rex. You may have read about his odd complex. His name appears in Freud's index, 'cause he loved his mother. His rivals all said quite a bit that as a monarch he was most unfit. But all in all, you had to admit that he loved his mother. Yes, he loved his mother like no other. His auntie was his sister and his son was his brother. One thing on which you can depend is he sure knew who a boy's best friend is. When he found what he had done, he tore his eyes out one by one. A tragic end to a loyal son who loved his mother. So be sweet and kind to mother, pop round for a chat, buy her chockies and some flowers and a brand new hat. But maybe you'd better let it go at that, for you may find yourself with a quite complex complex, and you may end up just like Oedipus. I'd rather marry a duck-billed platypus than end up like old Oedipus Rex.
0: Malky, wonderful.
2: Like wonderful.
0: And not a lyric sheet in sight, Jimmy.
1: Well, there we go.
0: What do you think of that? Amazing. Oh, Matt, that was brilliant.
2: Yeah. I don't know, I've always been gravitated to the wordy stuff, and God knows how I can still remember it. I'm presuming that after every new song I learn, another fact falls out of the other ear, and you know, eventually I'll forget.
1: There's only room for so much.
2: Yeah, I know. Right? Yeah.
0: You must have played at some of Jimothy's open mics in the past.
2: I'm sure I probably will have done. I don't know.
0: I'm sure. Because you did quite a few, didn't you?
1: I don't know. Blinking heck. Time flies when you're having fun, doesn't it?
0: It does, to be fair.
2: I heard somebody say.
0: Yeah. Make a good lyric, wouldn't it? I'll tell you what, we'll play another piece of music by a band that you love and adore, and you said that you love them as a kid.
2: Yes, I
0: am. And they are wonderful. Yes. And then we'll have a chat about the other musical dalliances that you're up to at the minute. So let's have a look then at what you've picked. Oh, the Beach Boys.
2: Oh, yeah, I picked the Beach Boys. Yes, always I've got a soft spot for them, bless them. Nobody sounds like them. And, you know, in their own little way, they were important as the Beatles and the Hollies and all, you know. And they were certainly, there were four great harmony bands in the 60s, and they were the Beach Boys, the Hollies, the Beatles and Mamas and the Poppers.
0: Yeah, yeah.
2: And there they are, and, you know, yeah.
0: Well, let's have a listen. You picked an absolute classic. This is the Beach Boys and
2: Help Me Rhonda, Get In.
3: Well, said

0: Wonderful.
1: Superb.
0: Wonderful.
1: Yeah. Great track.
2: Yes, you can't help but hum along to it, can you?
0: Oh, this is brilliant. Yeah. Like,
2: I didn't fully appreciate until I went to see them, and you probably have the same yourself, Wolverhampton, is that they don't just stick to the one harmony line or something like that. Mike Love will be singing the lead, and then all of a sudden in the verse, somebody else does the chorus singing, and he sticks to bass and so on. I hadn't realised that at all. I remember thinking, you know, surely he's just a bass singer and he'll sing all the way through.
0: But yeah, yeah.
2: No, they swapped and changed, and somebody did choruses and somebody did middle eights. And fascinating. Didn't know that at all.
0: You see, I was late to the game with the band, but I didn't see them until this summer just gone. And really, it's only Mike Love now with what is essentially an incredible bunch of musicians. Like his son's one of them, isn't it? But they were brilliant.
2: Yeah.
0: Just that body of songs. Mm. And, well, it was just a special night. It really was. Loved it. What was the first gig you ever went to? Can you remember?
2: First gig I ever went to? I went to see Dr. Feelgood playing and supporting... who was it? It was... they were at Starbridge Town all about 1975, 76. They were supporting Steve Gibbons' band. So essentially speaking, the first guitarist I ever saw live was Wilco, which has rather spoilt it for the rest of my entire life. I've spent the rest of my life going to Wilco gigs with other guitarists and banjo players. So go on, tell me how he does it then, and nobody knows. But and it's too late now, isn't it?
0: Oh no! Did you see him at the end? Did you get to the final run of gigs?
2: Yes, I was quite happy to. I went to see him at Town Hall, and might have seen you there. No, so yeah, I might have done. What's not to like, you know, playing with Norman as well.
0: Ah, what a man. What a man. We'll come to him in a bit.
2: Oh, yeah.
0: But you started, well, say started, you've done it for a long, long time, but you are currently in a bit of a loud band, shall we say.
2: Yes, sort of. I've sort of gravitated into this is an occasional sort of ad hoc sort of project. There's a... People in Starbridge will know Mickey Tung mostly as a drummer, but he has taught his girlfriend to play drums, and she is fabulous. She's like John Bonham. I can't move her. I can't make her faster. Can't make her slower. You know, if she starts playing the Buzzcocks too slowly, there's nothing I can do about it. You know?
0: Right.
2: So she's fairly... And she also does the individual styles of all the punk bands we're playing in. Basically, we're doing punk and ska covers mostly. So I'll be playing London Calling and Rock the Casbah and Should I Stay and Should I Go and Oliver's Army, and I'll be playing a lot of jam numbers. So we're doing David Watts and Town Called Malice and Strange Town, a lot of Ramones numbers, and then the odd Madness number and Bad Manners stuff or something like that. All of those bass lines are genuine privileges to play.
0: Well, I always remember you saying to me that is what you taught yourself on, wasn't it?
2: Yeah, which was a bit of a culture shock, really. I could easily have picked the bass up in 1975 and ended up as a disco player or something like that, or just taught myself to status quo and only one note a bar or something like that. But I picked it up in 1977 where all the bass players were great punk bass players, and there was no better time to pick it up and buy one. Happy days.
0: So the band's called...
2: They're called Crush. Yes,
0: they're called Crush.
2: I have no idea why.
0: And you've got a gig coming up.
2: Well, we're playing in the Portway. In the band sent to play, we play a lot in sort of Bewdley Way, horn and trumpet, kiddie. But for some reason, we rarely ever get this side of the Severn. So it's a bit. I forced Alan Knight in the Portway to book us. So I went to his pub, and he was he got a disco DJ doing. Disco, they're showing me age. He got a DJ and he was playing punk and ska stuff, and I said, our band will do this live, and it's almost the same songs. And he said, really? Oh, we've got Anarchy in the UK, Pretty Vacant as well. So it's all the belter stuff and whatever. We're not doing the next one we're playing there, which will be coming up in the set list in a bit.
0: It will be coming up in a bit. But before that...
2: Yes.
1: Play us another tune.
0: Absolutely.
1: Yeah.
2: Go on.
1: Yeah.
2: Go on.
0: You've already told us what it is.
2: Yes, La-Di-Da by Jake Thackeray. Yes. This was one of the ones he recorded with an orchestra, so it was interesting to try and pick the bits out that I wanted to make it sound like it was when some of them were violins and things. But yeah, we'll see how successful that is.
0: Malky, if we could have got you an orchestra in here today, we'd have made it happen. We would have done for you. That's yes. That's what we think of you, Mr. Jeffrey. Right, so I'm going to move out of the way. You okay. Get your top, off right you go. Okay. This is Malcolm Jeffrey. I'm going to let you introduce it.
2: Okay, this is called La-Di-Da, a lovely wedding song for you all, for all you romantics in the airwaves in listening land. Hurrah. Now we've agreed that we're in love.

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0: We won't have time for such fancy pantomimes. I love you far too much. Yes, nailed the strings bit at the end, that, yeah.
1: Oh, if only John Richardson was here to hear you. Oh, yes. Mate.
0: But yes, I know he's a big fan.
1: He's a massive fan, isn't he? Oh, it still makes me laugh, that story, when I text you that one day in Brum. Oh. Malky, there's a brand new Jake Thackeray compilation out.
0: Yes.
1: And thinking I'd get one over on you, and you messaged back, says, yes, read the credits, and there you were. You pieced it together. Oh, maybe you told us that story, hadn't you, when you that guy from Telford, wasn't he?
0: Yes.
1: Brilliant. You've picked another piece of music now by somebody who is an absolute legend in his day, but the bass player especially is someone who's massive influence.
0: Mr. Norman Watroyd, bless him. This is there's no one more annoying, because I know what he's doing and I can't do it, and he's 10 years older than me. He's playing all the way down the strength of his fingers, just playing down by the bridge all the time, you know. It's intensely annoying. What an absolute hero, bless him.
1: He's wonderful. This is a classic, Jimothy. Got a number one. Ian Dury and the Blockheads, and...
0: Oh, hit me with your rhythm stick, hit me.

in the deserts of Sudan and the gardens of Japan, from Milan

dock of Tiger Bay, on the road to Mandalay, from Bombay to Santa Fe, over the hills.

0: Genius.
1: Genius.
0: You've got a story to tell.
1: I do, yes, yes. I'll try and keep it as short as possible. I won a bottle of rosé wine in a raffle in a folk club, John Knight's folk club, and brought it home. Wife doesn't like rosé wine, so it was left to me to drink it, basically. She went out one evening with her sisters, and I was left with the rosé wine and the internet. And at the time, Wilco Johnson was terminally ill, supposedly, and I was looking for a track of his on there. Couldn't find it, but it led me to old footage of Dr. Feelgood and then old footage of the era when he was playing with the Enduring the Blockheads, the Laughter album. And so I gravitated eventually to Rhythm Stick, and I thought, I'll have a crack at this. I was two-thirds of the way into the wine, you know, this is it. So I thought, I'll have a go at this. So I reached over, got the bass out, played it five or six times back-to-back. I was probably 80% there, so I just went on playing it till midnight. I must have played it 25 times consecutively or something like that, you know, cushioned by the rosé wine. And I just got the damn thing right, and then my wife came back into the door, and I said, I've just have a listen to this, and went through it again, nailed it the second time. And, you know, it's one of the few times I've ever got the damn thing right, but, you know, you don't normally throw yourself into the song like that and play it that many times. But in the morning, I woke up and my hands really hurt. Really, really high one. I thought, what's happened here? I know why it is. Of course it is. Trying to play bloody rhythm stick.
0: Muscle memory.
1: I remember how much it hurt, yes. Dear Lord.
0: I remember Fudgy trying to nail it, to be honest. He did a pretty good job of it, Fudgy. He really did.
1: No, it's hard work, though. It's hard work.
0: It's just an incredible bass player, isn't it?
1: God, yeah, it's just fabulous. 16th notes all the way through, no wrist whatsoever. Bless him.
0: Now you've picked another piece of music, boy, a man who I know you love. And if I'm being honest, I like him a lot. I know a lot of his stuff, but I still feel as if I'm scratching the surface. And that's Elvis Costello.
1: Yes, I got lots of big soft spots for Elvis, bless him. Especially the attractions. I mean, you know, the imposters are just as fabulous in their own little way. But Bruce Thomas was a big, big hero, very formative. Lipstick Vogue is off this year's model from about 78. Or
0: 78,
1: like that.
0: Yeah.
1: I can still play this. It's one of the ones I warm up before I'm doing things. So I just to see if I can crack off with this one, and if I can still do this, then I'm happy. You know, it's not time to nail the lid down yet. So I can still crack this one off. This is Lipstick Vogue by Elvis Costello and the Attractions. The magnificent Bruce Thomas on bass. They play the opening bit, and then he slightly cranks the speed up with the drummer, so it's just getting a little bit faster. Yeah. It's a corker. Enjoy.

0: Wonderful.
1: Ah, wonderful.
2: Bless. I always said about this year's model as an album, if you can learn how to play anything on it, you've probably got a career. You know, if you can play all those bass lines or something like that.
0: Mike, you've had a great musical life. You really have. Tell us your gigs again before we finish. You're playing a gig with Jerry Riley, haven't you?
2: Yes, Jerry Riley and Bert on drums, and that's on the 17th of October. I think it's open to the public, although it's really somebody's birthday party. But that's in the Portway in King Swinford. And then the week after that, my crush band are playing, so I should be regaling the audience with all those great punk bass lines, which is something else that I'm amazed I can still find in my fingers at my advanced age.
0: You legend. Malky, thank you. Thank you for coming in.
1: Cheers for coming in, mate. Thank you.
2: Thank you.
0: You're going to play us another track, which I'm chuffed to bits.
2: Oh, yes, I am.
0: You're going to play something by the wonderful Bonzo Dog Doodah Band.
2: Yes, if I can keep my face straight. Oh, this has always been one that's made me laugh when I'm performing it. I don't play it enough to have stopped the giggling. So I'll do it my best shot.
0: I've never heard you play this.
2: Fingers crossed.
0: So, yeah, the Bonzo Dog Doodah Band from their album, Let's Make Up and Be Friendly.
2: Make Up and Be Friendly, yes.
0: Yeah. Oh, brilliant. Mike, thanks for coming in. I'm going to move out of the way so you can get your guitar.
1: Yeah. Cheers, mate. Thank you very much.
2: Excellent.
1: Wonderful.
2: Thanks, Jimothy. Thanks for having us.
1: No, it's great, mate. Absolutely superb. And good luck with the gigs as well, mate.
2: Yes, I shall enjoy myself anyway if nobody else does.
0: Cheers, Mark. This is the Bonzo Dog Doodah Band, Malcolm Jeffries version of
2: Bad Blood.

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One-armed, half-blind and crippled in his mind, and he, the amputee, could not forgive.

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I'm very upset. 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

0: inn. 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I could have been an architect or a doctor by now. Bad blood can drive you crazy. 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Bad blood, I heard men say. Bad blood, like an egg stain on your shirt. You can lick it, but it still won't go away."
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2: From the Sky News Centre at 8, Andy Burnham's announced an overhaul to the pensions triple lock in his speech to Labour's party conference. Cam Hall reports from Liverpool.
3: Andy Burnham.
4: All together now, setting the tone as the Prime Minister announced the state pension would rise by either earnings or 2.5% from 2030. That would pay for
5: a high-quality national care service to give peace of mind in later life.
4: Lee's Labour members would be hit.
6: I'm perfectly happy with that.
7: I have faith in it, yeah.
4: Public ownership of water firms also featured, along with a promise to honour his late father.
5: The United Kingdom my dad represented is the one I believe in.
4: The Conservatives claim tax rises are inevitable.
2: Manchester City say they are innocent and will appeal after being found guilty of all 115 charges related to breaches of Premier League financial rules. An independent commission found they arranged sham commercial deals to artificially inflate their revenues. Football writer Henry Winter says the case has huge implications on the top flight of English football.
8: How can we take this league seriously if Manchester City continue playing? Clearly, you know, if their appeal fails, as one would imagine it would, they will get relegated at the end of the season.
2: Three teenagers have been killed after a car went into the River Wear in Sunderland. Police say it happened near Wearmouth Bridge at lunchtime. A 17-year-old boy has been arrested. Former world snooker champion Graham Dott's been jailed for 7 years for sexually abusing two primary school-aged children. The judge told him he'd robbed them of a significant part of their childhood. Petrol but no explosive devices were found in vans that sparked a major security alert near an RAF base. Police say the decision to release five men on bail was based on experience and strategy. And finally to sport, and England are being held 0-0 away to the Czech Republic in their second Nations League game. Scotland are 1-0 down against Switzerland at Hampden Park. That's the latest. I'm Chris Milligan.

0: 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You want it posh? 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Then it has to be Ina Cleaners.
1: Hello, hello, hello, and welcome to The Gospel Show. My name is Sister Linda, and today we have an hour of everything gospel. I am joined by the lovely Billy.
2: Hello.
1: On the Wheels of Steel. So we'll be playing for you, as I say, everything gospel, along with a podcast from the pastor. So I'm going to kick off quickly. And the first track is For If There Was No You by Darlene McCoy. If there-

Beautiful track. Now, for those of you who know me, listen to the show, you know that's pretty quiet for me, isn't it? So we're going to change that and crank it up a little bit. So the next track is Maverick City, Dante Bow, Make It Right.

0: Yeah,
1: that's a tune.
0: That is a tune. Nice little Afro beat there. So make it right, Dante Bow. We're going to keep the vibe up. Father Jesus Spirit by Mr. Fred Hammond.
2: Y'all got it. Y'all got it. Y'all got it. So

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I'm going to dedicate this to Rita in Coventry. Rita, my darling, I hope you are well. This track is for you, and it's the Old Church Choir.

0: Ooh, beautiful.
1: We like that. What he was voice. Good, Zach Williams. So we're going to move on and listen to Jason Crabb. Similar kind of voice or vocals, I should say. He's got quite strong vocals. The track's called Just As I Am. I'm going to shout this out to Catherine. Let's try again. So Catherine at Russell's Hall, a good friend of mine, and the chaplain, I should say, and also to David, bless you. Guys, this is for you. Jason Crabb, Just As I Am.

I just want to say thank you, thank you, thank you for loving me. I just want to say thank you.

Hello, hello, hello. Welcome to the Gospel Show. If you're just joining us, where have you been? Yeah. Anyway, moving on quickly, we are going to listen to a track from Evie McKinney, and the track is called Sit Up.

0: Yes, now that's a track and a half. That'll shake the cobwebs off of you. So now we are going to move on to our podcast and the word for today. But first of all, we're going to just hand it over to our pastor, Pastor Robert Cooper, and he is going to bring the podcast, and I think we're studying John. Over to you, Pastor.
1: Hello, and thank you for joining me again today for another devotional. We are in John chapter 12, and we're going to read from verse 12 through to 19. The next day, a great multitude that had come to the feast, when they heard that Jesus was coming to Jerusalem, took branches of palm trees and went out to meet him and cried out, "Hosanna, blessed is he who comes in the name of the Lord, the King of Israel." Then Jesus, when he had found a young donkey, sat on it, as it is written, "Fear not, daughter of Zion, behold, your king is coming, sitting on a donkey's colt." His disciples did not understand these things at first, but when Jesus was glorified, then they remembered that these things were written about him and that they had done these things to him. Therefore, the people who were with him when he called Lazarus out of his tomb and raised him from the dead bore witness. For this reason, the people also met him, because they heard that he had done this sign. The Pharisees therefore said among themselves, "You see that you are accomplishing nothing. Look, the world has gone after him." And of course, this passage is describing what we would refer to today as the first Palm Sunday, where Jesus rides into Jerusalem on a donkey. And he's, number one, he's presenting himself to Jerusalem as their long-awaited Messiah King, their Saviour. And as he does so, we're told that the crowds were crying out, "Hosanna, blessed is he who comes in the name of the Lord, the King of Israel," as they were waving their palm branches. And all this is very significant within that first century Jewish context. And actually, by crying out Hosanna, the word Hosanna in the Hebrew actually translates to something like "save us" or "save now." And so they're recognizing that their salvation is arriving in the form of Jesus of Nazareth, the King of Israel. And there's great rejoicing. You can imagine the crowds rejoicing and singing out and waving their palm branches. The day had arrived. The day had arrived. They'd been waiting for generations. We're told in verse 14, Jesus, when he had found a young donkey, sat on it, as it is written, "Fear not, daughter of Zion, behold, your king is coming, sitting on a donkey's colt." And that was taken directly from the prophecy of Zechariah that you'll find in the Old Testament. And that was written something like 500, more or less 500 years before this event. And so it was clear for them. They recognized, they saw Jesus riding on a donkey, and he was doing that to fulfill this ancient prophecy. But not everybody was rejoicing that day. It should have been a day of great rejoicing. It should have been a day where they received their king, their long-awaited king. But we're told that the group of the Pharisees had a very different response. They were despairing at the fact that he was being welcomed as king. You know, it would have had strong implications for them that he was their king. Many of them were just concerned about maintaining the status quo, maintaining things as they'd always been, that they could keep the peace with Rome. Of course, Rome couldn't accept a king. It would have been seen as some kind of an affront to the emperor. But this is Jesus. This is the Son of the living God. So they were worried more about their self-preservation and worried about the implications of him being king and being received as king. You see, the coming of Jesus meant that things would have to change, and it's the same in every one of our lives. The fact that Jesus, the Son of God, has stepped down from heaven and stepped into this world and stepped into our predicament and done what he has done. You know, the fact that he went to the cross for us, that he was raised to life on the third day. All of these things have implications for every single one of us. And I just wonder today, you know, which group of people do we associate with? those who were rejoicing at the coming of their King and Saviour, those who were welcoming him, or those who were challenged by that and didn't want anything to change. They couldn't cope with that. They wanted to maintain things as they'd always been. And it demands a response. The coming of Jesus Christ demands a response from each one of us. And only we know which group we want to be a part of. And so I'll leave you again with that challenge. But may God bless you and have a wonderful day.
0: Bless you, Pastor. Thank you for that. Much appreciated. And we look forward to next month's podcast. Okay, before we move on to our next track, I've just got the word for today. King James Version Bible. We're looking at Colossians chapter 4, and it is verse 2. So it reads, continue in prayer and watch in the same with thanksgiving. And that is our word for today. Okay, so our next track that we're going to listen to is Rachel Lamp, He's Good. Now, I'm going to shout this out to my sister and brother-in-law for their anniversary. Happy anniversary, guys. I know it's a long stretch. So this is for you, and it's simply called He's Good.

0: 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You want it posh? You want it beautiful? Then it has to be Ina Cleaners.
1: Hello, hello, hello. Welcome to The Gospel Show. Okay, if you're just joining us, where have you been? If not, for those of you who have been with me, we're moving on to our next track, and it's by a Mr. Osmond Collins, and it's called I Can't Even Walk Without Him Holding My Hand.

Lovely. So that's a beautiful reggae track there. Mr. Osmond Collins, Anne and Rommel, happy anniversary. And yep, you can take that track too. All right. So hope you have a blessed time. All right. Next track, she says, is by The Crossing Collective called Waymaker.

0: Amen. Mm-hmm. Amen. Keep me in the moment. Sorry, it nearly caught me off guard there. So our next track, she says, is Waymaker. Am I right in saying that? It's not Waymaker. No,
1: you've done that.
0: Yeah, I thought that.
1: It's Danny.
0: It's Danny, isn't it?
1: Yeah.
0: Well, how can we forget the DG? Yay. Well, somebody will be jumping up and down, won't they? Oh, my goodness. So we've got Mr. Danny Gurke and D. I do listen. The track is called Peace.

0: Amen. Beautiful track.
1: What a voice.
0: Beautiful, lovely voice. Okay, we're nearing the end of the show. Where's the time gone? Okay, before I go, I've just got to say, Shamira, happy birthday, darling. Hope to see you soon. I'll be down in Leicester, so we'll celebrate together. Leaving you with the last track, I Understand by Mr. Smokey Norville. And have a blessed, blessed day. Bye.

0: 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You want it posh? You want it beautiful? Then it has to be Ina Cleaners.
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2: From the Sky News Centre at 9, the Prime Minister says he's ready to face down his critics after announcing plans to adjust the state pension triple lock. Andy Burnham told the Labour conference in Liverpool that from 2030, it'll still rise every year in line with inflation or by 2.5%, but won't be linked to average annual earnings. He says the savings will go towards improved social care. Reform UK's Nigel Farage says he'd take a different approach.
3: We don't think that future pensions should be cut. We'd much rather cut net zero funding, the foreign aid budget, and benefits that go to foreign-born people. Our choices are very, very clear.
2: Manchester City say they're innocent and will appeal after being found guilty of systematically breaking Premier League rules for nearly a decade. An independent commission says the club concealed the true state of its revenues to get around financial regulations from 2009 to 2018. Three teenagers have died and another's been arrested after a car went into the River Weir in Sunderland. Police say a black Audi entered the water near Wearmouth Bridge at around 1:30. Lindsay Clancy's been in court in the US for the first time since her murder trial collapsed last month. The 36-year-old killed her children but pleaded not guilty to murder, arguing she had postpartum psychosis. Her defence wants the judge to use his power to declare her not guilty. Anne Emerson hosts the Criminally Obsessed podcast.
4: This is going to push the trial date for sure. Originally, we were thinking that we would have a fall retrial date, and the judge is very interested in getting that on the docket. Both prosecution and defence, though, came back to him and said, we're not ready to pick that trial date.
2: OpenAI has scrapped plans to release its new artificial intelligence model. It's over safety concerns after it showed what's been described as higher levels of deception than its predecessor. And in sport, England are 1-0 up away to 10-man Czech Republic in the Nations League. Jack Hendry's been sent off for Scotland, who trail 1-0 at home to Switzerland. That's the latest. I'm Chris Milligan.

0: Well, if they're out of the blues, nothing is. So no emails at all, please. So, Tom, we'll have a chat and have a play a bit of music. So when did you first get into the blues and what was your journey with the blues?
1: I should imagine I was really about 7 or 8 because my elder brothers and my dad was all into, like, country music, blues music, gospel. And it just sort of went from there. And on the first date that I took my wife on, which was about 1982, we went to the pictures, went to the ABC in New Street. Was it New Street? Bristol Street, that's it. And the Blues Brothers was on.
0: Oh, yeah, yeah, yeah.
1: Now, of course, being a young couple, she wanted to sit in the back seat, but when you've got an opportunity to see the Blues Brothers, yeah, and especially the blues artists that they had on, it was absolutely fantastic.
0: Yeah.
1: A bit of John Lee Hooker right at the beginning. So I said, so just keep your hands to yourself.
0: Mm.
1: We're going to dig the blues.
0: So then did you go backwards and start? Because I remember my first experience was our Auntie Frieda's and our Ray was a bluesman. And I went to listen to Jeff, who was a folkie, my cousin. And he'd got Reverend Gary Davis and Big Bill Bruins. And he'd say, oh, don't listen to Jeff. Have a listen to this. And you just thought, you heard this old bloke, dang a dang wing wing. And you said, what the blooming hell is this? But you were just hooked on him.
1: Definitely. Definitely. There's a documentary with Hugh Laurer, who's a brilliant blues player,
0: yeah,
1: even though he's an actor. Does that sound bad? No.
0: No.
1: But he says at the beginning, he said at one time there was just music. There wasn't different types of music. Your different genres, like your blues and your country and all that, was invented by businessmen so they could sell it.
0: Yeah.
1: And as for the blues, people just think it's 3 chords or anything, but I personally feel it's just a feeling.
0: Yeah.
1: It doesn't matter what kind of music you're playing, if you've got that blues feeling,
0: yeah,
1: which I shall show you in a few moments.
0: Yeah, with a live rendition. Yeah, because no, I remember Ian Parker, who's like a local blues legend, plays all over the place. And we interviewed him once and said, how did you get into the blues? He said, well, I listened to, obviously, John Mayall and the Blues Breakers, Eric Clapton and all that. And then my dad says, really, you ought to listen to John Lee Hooker and you ought to listen to, Lightning Slim.
1: Yeah.
0: And he said, and I listened to it and he thought, this is going to be easy. All they're doing is ding, ding, ding. And then he says, I tried to play it and that was it.
1: Yeah.
0: It was like, this is complicated stuff, really.
1: Yes, it's fantastic. If you like blues guitar and blues solos and things, one of the most amazing things I've seen on the YouTube, if you put in Stevie Ray Vaughan, Acoustic Justify.
0: Yeah, yeah.
1: And you watch him play that, you'll just want to smash your guitar up and never play again. It's absolutely unbelievable.
0: And there's different sorts, isn't there? There's the type that B.B. King plays where there's loads of space in between. And then you'll get Joe Bonamassa will put 300 notes together but can do, both. And that's the thing, isn't it? It's knowing when you turn it on and when you just lay back and let it
1: Sometimes less is more.
0: Yeah. So you're going to play something live for us. What are you going to play?
1: I'm going to try a number called, by Harry Lauder, I think it was, Bye Bye Blackbird.
0: Yeah.
1: But in a bluesy kind of style.
0: Great.
1: So if there are any complaints.
0: And I suppose this is to illustrate that really you could turn any song into the blues. In fact, I was listening to Kerris Matthews the other night and she said, I know I'm going to get pasted for this, but this is Cliff Richard singing the blues, and it was really good, really, really good. I mean, it must have been Hank Marvin, doing the guitar licks.
1: This twanging.
0: But he even changed his voice to just give it that sort of more mellow sound, but it was great. So this is Bye Bye Blackbird, so all of you folks who go to the tea dance on a Saturday, it's a bit different, the version. Here it is.

0: And you've got the voice for the blues as well.
1: Why, thank you very
0: much. I mean, you know, that's not a choir boy voice, is it?
1: No. I only went to the choir once. They didn't like me at all, I'll tell you that.
0: We'll have a break and then we'll be back. We'll get some more live music. And also, how you got into the guitar and stuff?

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He's gonna make pretty women's

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0: The great Peter Green, Last Train to San Antone. This is The Blues Show with Billy. Very quickly, busking for charities. Now in 2026, we've got all of our charities sorted. We had our first one down at the Crafty Jar on Sunday. It was a great, great night we had. And also me and GJ went and played Blackheath Library on Monday, and that went really, really well. If you want to find anything about it, it's Busking for Charity on Facebook or the Armour and Chain Show. And come and support us, drop some money in the bucket. We won't change the world, but we'll change somebody's life. This is The Blues Show, and we've got Tony in. Guitar, so when did you start playing the guitar, and what was the first sort of stuff you started to play?
1: Well, my journey started with, I'm originally a bass player.
0: Right.
1: Because my brother Gary, is a fantastic guitarist. And at the time in the 70s, late 60s, early 70s, everybody wanted to be a guitar player, everybody wanted to be Hendrix or whatever it was. But there wasn't that many bass players about. I think it was just me and Jack Bruce. And probably Leo Lyons from 10 years after. Yeah. So I learned to play the bass, and I kept that up for years until my fingers started going. And then I found this really easy way of playing a couple of chords on the guitar, missing a load of chords out and things, and just covering the guitar with your hand. And I seemed to get away with it, and it's doing really well. I think.
0: And your journey with the blues, can you remember? I mean, you went to see the Blues Brothers. Can you remember your first blues concert or show or something?
1: Yes,
0: and where it was?
1: Bo Diddley.
0: Really?
1: Bo Diddley at the Town Hall.
0: Wow.
1: And he was supported by Adam and Satan, who, if you haven't heard them, just look them up. And they're an absolute. The Adam's got a fantastic guitar with one of them boxes on the floor where he keeps his beat. And the other kid's amazing harmonica player, which harmonicas are absolutely vital to the blues sometimes. And I just went on from things like that. I always wanted to see Muddy Waters, but he was never in when I was three. Ain't that crazy?
0: Yeah, yeah. That's inconsiderate of him, mate, really.
1: You know, he travels all this way, and he ain't in.
0: Yeah, yeah.
1: And, of course, one of my all-time favourites is Howlin' Wolf. I actually have a tattoo of Howlin' Wolf on my arm because I love the guy that much.
0: What's the album with him, and he's covered in he's just come out of a swamp. Can you remember that one? It's a black cover, isn't it? And he's got lizards and stuff all hanging off.
1: Yes,
0: fantastic
1: I
0: album.
1: I know what you mean. I can't place the name at the moment because I get all nervous on the radio and things like this. I'm a semi-nervous kind of a person anyway. Or am I? I am a bit of a liar.
0: What was the blues scene like in Brummagem at the time?
1: Well, we had some really good places like the railway down in Curzon Street. They'd have some great bands on there. But of course, Birmingham is not more so much of a blues place as a heavy metal place. This is where
0: I suppose it was. Yeah, I'm reading Ozzy's book at the moment, and he talks about it being, you know, very metal, the town.
1: Well, that's it,
0: although Jim Simpson now does the Blues and Jazz Festival, doesn't he?
1: Yeah.
0: Yeah, organises the Blues and Jazz Festival.
1: And I love a bit of jazz as well.
0: Yeah, yeah.
1: A bit of Louis Prima, because that voice is unbelievable.
0: Well, I think very often I'll play stuff by, you know, Kenny Ball and that, and there's a blues feel to it, really. And a lot of jazz tracks have got blues in them anyway, haven't they? So, do you want to play something? I hope you've got six blues songs that you can sing.
1: Well, I've got one more song, but it's an hour and a half long.
0: Oh, right, okay. So what do you want to play for us now?
1: I'm going to do a Sunhouse song called John the Revelator.
0: Yeah, yeah.
1: Because this is my nephew's favourite song.
0: Great stuff. Over to you.
1: Who's that writing? John the Revelator. Who's that writing? John the Revelator. Who's that writing? John the Revelator. He writ the book of the seven seals. He writ the book of the seven...

0: his name. But Adam, he refused to go because he was naked and ashamed. And everybody sang, who's that writing? John the Revelator, who's that writing? John the Revelator, who's that writing? John the Revelator. He writ the book of the seven seals. He writ the book of the seven seals. Now Christ had 12 disciples and 3 he laid away. He said, watch over me for 1 hour while I go over yonder and I pray. And everybody saying, who's that writing? John the Revelator, who's that writing? John the Revelator, who's that writing? John the Revelator. He writ the book of the seven seals. He writ the book of the seven seals. Well, yeah, yeah, yeah, yeah. Now Christ came down on the Easter morning. Mary came to see. He said, go tell my disciple, man, they're gonna see him in Galilee. Everybody saying, who that writing? John the Revelator, who's that writing? John the Revelator, who's that writing? John the Revelator. He writ the book of the seven seals. He writ the book of the seven seals. Now some say John was a Baptist, and some say John was a Jew. But I say John was a revelator, and the Bible says so too. And everybody saying, who's that writing? John the Revelator, who's that writing? John the Revelator, who's that writing? John the Revelator. He writ the book of the seven seals. He writ the book of the seven seals. He writ the book of the seven seals. He writ the book of the seven seals. Oh,
1: yeah. Yay. That's the business.
0: That might have been out of tune at the beginning, but it's all about a feeling.
1: It's great stuff. And let's have a double yedder. We'll have Big Joe Williams and Little Egg Woman and the very great, like...

She knocks me out the way she wears her hair. You upset me, baby. Yes, you upset me, baby. Like being hit by a falling tree. Woman,

0: And it's the Blues Show, and we've got a guest, and it's part of a duo. So tell us about the duo, Tom.
1: The duo, the comedy duo.
0: Well, the comedy sort of, yeah.
1: The Boys from the All Night Chemist.
0: Yeah.
1: If you're into blues, please don't come and see the Boys from the All Night Chemist. If you're easily offended, don't come either. And we just sing like comedy songs. They're all a bit. It's a bit like a Carry On film in music.
0: Yeah. How did you get together? And do you? Well, I know Tony from the folk scene, so you come from different sort of musical backgrounds, or not?
1: I met him in the folk world as well. Yeah. We used to be in a group called the Gravelly Hillbillies.
0: Yeah.
1: And we'd play together now and again, and everything was going well. And eventually we split up, and Tony got on his own, and I'd got these comedy songs, and I phoned him up and said, Tony, there's nobody else left in my diary. Do you fancy getting together? And he said yes, and we've done really well over the last 7 or 8 years.
0: Yeah, you're always busy, aren't you?
1: Yeah, of course, we're taking a break now because of the cancer thing.
0: Yeah.
1: Which, incidentally, my hair's starting to fall out, so I went to the barber's.
0: Oh, right, and had he cut yours?
1: And I said, can you cut it like Humphrey Bogart in the African Queen? And I could see this kid Googling Humphrey Bogart in the African Queen. So thought, no, Rosie, old girl.
0: Does your love of blues influence the way... I mean, I know they're comedy records, but does it influence the way that you come forward with a melody or something?
1: Yeah, definitely. Definitely, you've got to have a good hook, and you've got to keep everything simple, and which is probably one of the most difficult things to do. Even because I even write some normal songs, as we like to call them, but everything's got to be kept simple, and because you can put too much in, and it loses everything.
0: Yeah. To you, is space important?
1: Definitely.
0: I mean, very often I'll say, we'll watch somebody, and I'll go, well, technically they're fantastic, but they just leave me cold.
1: Yeah.
0: You know, because there's nothing there.
1: They just keep on all the way through. Yeah. It, just to show how important the space is.
0: Yeah.
1: There you go.
0: Now, and that's
1: wasn't that exciting?
0: Brilliant. Have you got another song?
1: I certainly have.
0: Good, great. Let's have a live song.
1: This will be one of my favourite songs by Leadbelly.
0: Yeah.

Mama, don't you grieve and cry, hallelujah. Son said, Mama, don't you grieve and cry, hallelujah. Son said, Mama, don't you grieve and cry. You know your son, he was born to die. He's got that true religion, hallelujah. Yeah, he's got that true religion, hallelujah. Death's slow, death is slow. I said death is slow, but death is sure, hallelujah. Death is slow, but death is sure, hallelujah. Death is slow, but death is sure. When death comes, somebody must go. Yeah, yeah, you gotta have that true religion.

0: As you can see, I went a little bit wrong there because I realised I'd forgot the first verse.
1: And it's live. Does it depend on what mood you're in as to where you play the song?
0: Definitely.
1: Yeah.
0: Definitely.
1: So if you've got a mont on, it's like aggressive. And
0: if I've been watching daytime television, then it's really slow.
1: Yeah.
0: Laid back.
1: Yeah.
0: But it's all about feeling, as I keep saying. I know everybody says, well, what do you mean? But
1: yeah.
0: Sometimes you get up and you feel like you got the blues, and it doesn't matter what colour you are or where you come from. Sometimes things get on top of you and you just want to let it out.
1: Mm.
0: And do it. If you're feeling frustrated with all these mental mind things of people having things that are, just go in the back room, scream a blues out.
1: Mm.
0: Just go, well, loaded, loaded, loaded, loaded. And I guarantee after 2 minutes of screaming, you'll either get divorced or you'll feel a lot better.
1: Is your missus into the blues?
0: Yeah, my missus.
1: Oh, well, that's a good thing, isn't it?
0: She's the one that sent me here today. She said, stop playing that guitar in the house. Go out and see Billy.
1: See something and play somewhere else.
0: Because I've told you before that my missus thinks you're absolutely wonderful.
1: Oh, does she?
0: Yeah, she's...
1: Oh, well, I'll dedicate this next one to her then. She might not like it. This is Neil Young and Rocking in the Free World. Black Country Extra. Memphis Jug Band is in the jailhouse now. We've got a track in the library. Got that track in the library by the Goatmen. Do you know the Goat? Have you seen the Goatmen? Local band.
0: No.
1: Oh, they're great. Brilliant. We'll dig that out and we'll play it one of the weeks. We're with our guest, Tony, and we're going to have some more blues. I was probably... Who's your most influential then blues artist that you've, you know, as you've gone on your journey?
0: I'd say Muddy Waters has got to be.
1: Muddy Waters.
0: Yeah. Once you've heard him playing Mojo Working, that's about it, isn't it?
1: Did it change over the years? The reason I say that is Dave, who I mentioned, Dave Coughlin, used to do them. He was really into European blues. And I do play some of the stuff, but it ain't my sort of blues.
0: Mm.
1: You know, mine's really, really old stuff, or like the B.B. King stuff, where there's loads of space, and a lot of it's to do with the voice as well.
0: Yeah, definitely, definitely. But especially the blues, because I got into Muddy Waters was through Johnny Winter, because he produced the Hard Again album. And he just totally played it live, which everybody had been telling Muddy, you can't just sit there and play live. And Johnny Winter said, that's how we're doing it. And like most people, I got into... the Stones and things like that, and then you think to yourself, where did they get that?
1: Where did it come from?
0: And then you look into who did it, and you get all your different artists from the past. Your big Bill Brunses and what is Sonny Terry Brownie McGee?
1: Sonny Terry and Brownie McGee. Yeah,
0: what a brilliant act.
1: Yeah, yeah. Do you transfer it onto your kids and your grandkids? You say, you know. When they say, will you do Twinkle, Twinkle, Little Star? And you go, no, I'll do this one.
0: Now I go, Twinkle, Twinkle. Oh, yeah, yeah.
1: Yeah, yeah.
0: But, my son, he's got a really wide range of music. When people say, I like everything, can you go, oh, you can't like everything? Well, he does.
1: Mm.
0: And he's got a big... like an encyclopedia of music in his head. You can ask him anything. And, he always says, me or my dad will know the answer to that. And if he doesn't know the answer, he'll just say, well, my dad knows that one.
1: Yeah, yeah. And away from the blues, what do you listen to, or what did you listen to?
0: I like a lot of country music.
1: Yeah.
0: A lot of gospel music, jazz. I love the old jazz. And basically anything like that. Anything that's... you know, sometimes music just talks to you, doesn't it?
1: Yeah.
0: And it's the way you're feeling. You can pick someone out of it. But one of the worst things about, especially blues music, is everybody says, why do you sing blues music with an American accent?
1: Mm.
0: And because that's the way the music was written. Nobody says it about opera, do they? Nobody goes, why are you singing that
1: in an Italian accent?
0: Because they then again, Figaro man, yeah.
1: Yeah, yeah. Well, I suppose it come from the chain gangs and everything, didn't it? Hollering first, like the old Alan Lomax stuff.
0: Yeah.
1: Originally. So it's got to have that vein, really. I mean, yeah, if you're singing folk music and you sing it with an American accent, I can understand that. You know, I love folk music to use that accent of where they come from, which is why I love the Unthanks and that, because they're singing in a Geordie accent and all that. But as, like you say, blues is from the States in a way. So we sort of put our own slant on it.
0: But if you think about it, the voice is only another instrument.
1: Yeah.
0: You know, so it's got to suit whatever's going down.
1: Yeah. So when you're listening to summit, because I sing unaccompanied, although I sing with Tim when we're out busking and stuff. So it's always the voice first that gets me. And bass players say, well, when I go and see a band, I'm just listening for the bass drummer. I'm listening to the drummers. Do you listen to it as a whole, or do you listen to it?
0: I should imagine the voice has got to grab you first.
1: Yeah.
0: And how tight the band is behind them, because you can be really tight. This ain't going to make sense, but you can be really tight sloppily. So you know what's going on, but it's a different feel every time you play it.
1: Yeah. And you must be chuffed that you've got a blues voice, and it's not like Alan Jones is there.
0: Well, the difference is that Alan Jones didn't smoke and he used to drink red wine. Now I used to drink a lot of rum and whiskey and used to smoke smoke like a trooper, because a trooper would never cigarette otherwise he'd shoot him. But yeah, so that's where I got this lovely voice from. And shouting at the kids.
1: Do you want to do another live one for us?
0: I certainly do.
1: Yeah.
0: Now, is there anything in particular you don't want to hear?
1: No, don't matter. You can do one on your own.
0: This is one of my own, actually. This is a sort of a bluesy, folky type of thing. I came home around 12:45, opened the door and you were gone. I cried until the morning sun came up and laughed at me. Hung my head and I died of shame. I held awake, but nobody came. I guess I got myself to blame. The way

0: Hey. You know what? I mean, this is a compliment. This is sounds a lot like Leon Redbone then.
1: Oh, lovely. I love Leon Redbone.
0: Oh, fantastic, innit? I remember seeing him on the old Grey Whistle test the first time. I thought, who's this?
1: Yeah.
0: Because he's a bit eccentric, innit? And then he started, I think he was singing Champagne Charlie.
1: Oh, yes.
0: Oh, I just thought, this is bloke's amazing.
1: I was exactly the same. First time I saw him, I thought, oh, this is going to be like a great Hallmark tribute.
0: Yeah, yeah. Yeah, and then he just opens his mouth and he's got that one of the deepest voices.
1: The walking stick.
0: Yeah.
1: Without my walking stick.
0: Fabulous. Absolutely fabulous. Great stuff. We're going to go into a break. This is Little Davy Thompson and it's a track called I Got.

0: Alright. Ah, merci beaucoup. Bon repos. Thank you.
1: This Wheel's on Fire, Julie Driscoll, Brian Organ and the Trinity. What a great track. What a brilliant voice she got. She never really did much though, did she?
2: I think
1: they only had the one album that had a side view of her face, a profile of her face, and I think it was.
2: What a great sound now, that Hammond organ.
1: Oh, fantastic. Yeah, I mean, I suppose that's a thing, because that sort of become a thing of blues, didn't it?
2: Yeah.
1: First of all, it was the acoustic guitar, wasn't it, with the back porch blues. But then all of a sudden, I don't know who instigated that around the, I don't know what it would be, 60s would it be, when they started to bring that? I mean, you'd have people like Billy Preston and that, wouldn't you? That would get in with the Beatles and bring it in.
2: And Dr. John, of
1: course. Dr. John. Oh, yeah, there's another one, isn't it?
2: But what a great guitar player he used to be before.
1: He shot
2: the end of his finger off.
1: Did he?
2: And he went from playing the guitar to playing the piano.
1: Oh, blimey.
2: Unbelievable.
1: That always intrigues me as well. Sometimes the names of the blues players, and it's like Little Legs so-and-so, and you think, well, have they got little legs? Or, and I mean, Jim Simpson comes and does a blues show, an extra, and he'll say, everybody that says they come from, Memphis this, Memphis that, they don't come from Memphis.
2: Yeah.
1: Why they call themselves that is another thing, isn't it?
2: Yeah. Long tall stories, that's what it is.
1: So the progression of blues through to, I don't know, modern day blues, for want of a better word. You mentioned Steve Ray Vaughan. Are there other modern blues people that you...
2: Yes, C.W. Stone King.
1: Oh, yeah, because you asked if we'd got any of that, and we hadn't got any of that. Yeah.
2: Which I thought he was about 210, and he was black, and he isn't, he's about 40, and he's white. And Australian.
1: Yeah.
2: But if you listen to his voice, you'd swear it was an original blues man.
1: Blimey.
2: Which of course he is. And he does amazing things. He has the little jazz band with him sometimes.
1: Mm.
2: And when he records his albums, they all stand in a different corner of the room with a mic in front of them, just like they used to do at Sun Records and things like that, to get that original sound. Unbelievable.
1: And I suppose they've got to be really careful that they don't get moulded by the record companies to say, well, we want you to go down this vein. It's very difficult to keep true to yourself, I suppose.
2: Well, people are, he's like completely self-sufficient. He's got his own records that he puts out, and he gets loads and loads of gigs all around the world. So you can't just rely on a record company anymore, because it don't work like that anymore, does it? You know, you only need to go viral on something, and then... And the modern music scene, I don't like to go down on anything, but it depresses me slightly because of the way it actually is, with auto-tuners and things like this. And it's image first, and then in the old days, it didn't matter what you looked like as long as you had the talent.
1: Mm.
2: And now it doesn't matter what talent you got, as long as you look like.
1: Well, you're lucky, really, because you're a handsome old bloke, and you've got talent and all.
2: Oh, stop it now.
1: And saying that, we'll have another track off you, if you can.
2: Oh, yes, let's see. Once again, one of my favourites, Lead Belly.
1: Oh, yeah.
2: Which I do a lot of Lead Belly, because you don't have to do an awful lot of guitar playing in there. Although I did read in his book, one of his books, that the reason he was the king of the 12 strings was because when he played at house parties, he could break up to 6 strings and still earn some money, which was unbelievable. So here we go. What I hate about line and track, them there bars gonna break my back. Hey boy, can't you line them, chuck-a-lucka, hey boy, can't you line them, chuck-a-lucka, hey boy, can't you line them, chuck-a-lucka, see Louise go line and track. Well, if I could, I surely would stand on the rock where Moses stood. Hey boy, can't you line them, chuck-a-lucka, hey boy, can't you line them, chuck-a-lucka, hey boy, can't you line them, chuck-a-lucka, see Louise go line and track. Moses stood in the Red Sea shore, and he part that water with a 2x4. Hey boy, can't you line him, chuck a like a hey boy, can't you line him, chuck a like a hey boy, can't you line him, chuck a like a see Louise go line in track. Mary and the baby sitting in the shade, waiting for the money that I ain't made. Hey boy, can't you line him, chuck a like a hey boy, can't you line him, chuck-a-lucka.

0: You keep coming across songs that you think I'm going to do that, or or
1: it's
0: old songs, I presume.
1: definitely, definitely. It's trying to find places to do them now because there doesn't seem to be many blues clubs about like there used to be. And as you say, people think, oh, it's just 12 bar and this and that and the other, but you got to get into the blues. I mean, there's something wrong with it if you don't. It all started from somewhere. Everybody believes that Lead Belly started music.
0: Yeah, but I mean, there's a guy called Neil Sanders, and he comes and plays now again. And it's funny because he doesn't do all blues in his set, but he'll do them. And then people will go, oh, this is great. And so it's almost like the barrier needs to be broken down, doesn't it?
1: Well, you know? But a lot of people just don't realise what blues is. As I say, they just think it's 2.5 hours of just electric guitars just doing solos, and it isn't. Then you can get some really good stories and you can get some really good vibes from it.
0: No, I mean, that's an interesting point. The dialogue between the songs is as important as the songs in a way, isn't it? You know, which is fantastic. We'll have another track. This is Floyd Lee. We haven't played this for a bit. Gilstock Heron and Brian Jackson, and that's Johannesburg. And if you don't think that's the blues, then you don't know anything about the blues, I tell you. And Brian Jackson's actually playing in England. He's got a new album out. We've got people like Omar singing some of Gilstock Heron's stuff. It's just phenomenal. Fantastic.
1: Well, it'd be me when I drink a glass of whiskey.
0: We got about 6 minutes, so shall we get a live track and then we'll talk up and go out with the Steve Ray Vaughan track?
1: Sounds like a plan.
0: What do you want to play us then?
1: I shall do, if you don't mind, I shall do one more Lead Belly song.
0: Great stuff.
1: I'm not being paid by Lead Belly, but I do love the guy.
0: Yeah.
1: Okay. Anybody that can shoot somebody and then talk his way out of prison. Was it Goodnight Irene?
0: Oh, I don't know.
1: He shot somebody and he was put into prison, and Angola State Prison. And while he was in there, he wrote a song called Goodnight Irene.
0: Oh, Goodnight. I know the song, yeah.
1: So governor of the prison's daughter's name was Eileen. And he liked the song that much that he let him out.
0: Oh, blimey. You heard it first here on the Blues Show.
1: Very likely wouldn't happen to half the kids nowadays.
0: No.
1: JLS and things. But there you go. Right then, we're going to do one last song. Now, there's two brilliant versions of this song. There's the Lead Belly version and there's the Rory Gallagher version. Owing to the fact that Rory Gallagher is a genius on the guitar, and so is Lead Belly, I should do his Acapulco. Is it Acapulco? No, that's a holiday destination, isn't it? What a drug or something. So this is a thing called Out on the Western Plains. When I was a cowboy out on the Western Plains, when I was a cowboy out on the Western Plains, I made $1 million pulling on a horse's rein. I said, the cow, cow, you kick, cow, cow, you kick, yeah. I said, the cow, cow, you kick, cow, cow, you kick, yeah. Well, the hardest battle that's ever on Bunker's Hill. Hardest battle that's ever on Bunker's Hill. When me and a bunch of cowboys ran into Buffalo Bill. I got my cow, cow, you kick, cow, cow, you kick, yeah. I got my cow, cow, you kick, cow, cow, you kick, yeah. When me and a bunch of cowboys ran into Jesse James. When me and a bunch of cowboys ran into Jesse James, the bullets started falling just like a shower of rain. I come a cow cow, you get cow cow, you kick, yeah. I come a cow cow, you get cow cow, you kick, yeah. When your house catches a fire, there ain't no friend around. When the house catches a fire and there ain't no friend around, took your jelly out the window, let the goddamn shack burn down. I said, the cow, cow, you kick, cow, cow, you kick, yeah. I said, the cow, cow, you kick, cow, cow, you kick, yeah. I said, the cow, cow, you kick, cow, cow, you kick, yeah.
0: That's the business. That's the business. Have you got any gigs coming up with
1: No,
0: not at the moment.
1: Not at the moment, no. Until the chemo's
0: finished.
1: It'll be after April time. That should drag me out somewhere in there.
0: And how are you getting, I mean, you ain't got to say, how are you getting on with your treatment? Is it,
1: it's doing,
0: you looking like, dirt Bogart or...
1: It's doing, you get tired and your bones aching. I went to the hospital this morning because I fell over in

0: September, and I reckon I'd fractured my wrist. And the worst thing about it, I was heading towards a pub. I hadn't even had a drink.
1: Oh, right.
0: And then I fell over. Then you fell just out. Shows you what a lightweight I am at drinking.
1: Yeah, yeah.
0: And after 10 minutes of laughing, my wife said, do you think we ought to get you an ambulance? So I've gone to the hospital today, and they're trying to work out whether I have fractured it still or whether it's just the aching of the bones from the chemotherapy.
1: From the chemotherapy, yeah. Has it changed your voice at all, Tom?
0: Yeah, it's gone a lot higher now.
1: You've got a You must feed on, instead of having muesli or something, you have bags of scratchings and
0: that's
1: things.
0: That's it, yeah.
1: Yeah.
0: And I don't smoke anymore, but I do crush cigarettes up into a pile and eat them.
1: Oh, blimey. Well, it's been an absolute pleasure having you on.
0: It's been really lovely to be here. Thank you for asking.
1: Really, really. And anytime you want to come on the Blues Show, it's great. You'd be always welcome.
0: I shall learn another song and get in touch with you.
1: And we're going to go out with a track by Steve Ray Vaughan. So when did you first get into it, Steve Ray Vaughan?
0: I first got into Steve Ray Vaughan through the Rolling Stones. I kept reading in the, I don't know whether it's the Melody Maker or something like that, but every time the Stones had a party, whether it was Mick or Keith or whoever it was, they always had Stevie Ray Vaughan to play.
1: Yeah.
0: And that's how people started to get to know him.
1: And I think it was it Bob Harris who was doing the Whistle Test when he was on first with Double Trouble, was it?
0: Yeah, it should have been, yeah.
1: Yeah.
0: Yeah, Double Trouble and the Texas Flood.
1: And yeah, that's it. And I just think, I remember staying up to watch and just thought, who's this bloke, you know? I mean, that was the introduction, Old Grey Whistle Test, to a lot of folks, wasn't he?
0: Yeah, definitely.
1: You'd never heard of.
0: Definitely.
1: It's fantastic.
0: I was watching on the YouTube, the edition when they had Dr. Hook and the Medicine Show.
1: Oh, yeah.
0: Unbelievable.
1: Yeah, fantastic, wasn't it? Fantastic. Well, it's been brilliant blues show. If you're a blues band around here, or you've got a blues track that you want playing, drop it into me. It's billy.spakeman@blackcountryradio.co.uk. It's got to be as an MP3 format. Don't ask me why, but the techie says it's got to be MP3 format. And we'll bung it on the blues show, or we'll play it on the Omer and Chain show.
0: Oh, yeah, and if you've got a blues club or a blues night anywhere...
1: Oh, let us know. Yeah, and we can give you a shout-out. If you got a gig or anything, we'll give you a shout-out without a doubt. No problem at all. And we'll get Tony back. And if you're a blues player and you want to play some live music, just come on the show. But we're going to go out with this bloke, Steve Ray Vaughan. Unfortunately, it's been a few years, isn't it, since he passed away?
0: Yeah, in an helicopter crash, yeah. I believe. Yeah.
1: But absolutely wonderful, and his band were fantastic. It's a track called Leave My Girl Alone. Don't forget 11 o'clock, and don't forget the Omer and Chain show on Sunday at 4 till 6 with me and Keith. And I'll be back next week. So, ta-ra, keep out the Osro.

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1: Care reforms. Andy Burnham's told the Labour conference removing the link to average annual wages will generate significant savings.
2: This is the deal. A state pension that rises every year. No care charges. And a high quality national care service to give peace of mind in later life. Conference, I am going to go out and argue for that.
1: He also promised more public control over utility firms. The PM became emotional when speaking about his dad, who died earlier this month. The Premier League's confirmed Manchester City have been found guilty of all charges over financial rule breaches. An independent commission found the club arranged sham contracts to artificially inflate revenues. City say they'll appeal. Three teenagers have died after a car crashed off the road into the River Weir in Sunderland. Police say four people were in the vehicle at the time and a 17-year-old boy has been arrested. Ex-world snooker champion Graham Dott's been jailed for 7 years for child sex abuse. The 49-year-old targeted a boy and girl of primary school age with multiple incidents over several years. Donald Trump says tech executives have signed what he calls a morally binding document on AI. The US president's been meeting with them at the White House. There have been questions around the safety of the technology. Mr. Trump was asked why there was no need for guardrails.
3: And we had a great meeting today, every one of them. We had a great, really a great, great meeting. It was something very, very special. They love our country and they love the world and they came together and they did something that few people really, it's almost like a constitution in a way.
1: And in sport, England have their first points in the season's Nations League thanks to a 2-0 win away to 10-man Czech Republic. Scotland also had a player sent off in their 3-0 defeat to Switzerland in Sebastian Pokanoli's first game in charge. The Belgian began his time in charge with a goalless draw in Slovenia on Saturday.

Well, welcome to They Should Be Giants show. Unfortunately, it's with Ian Hideous again, not Rob. Rob is very sadly still quite unwell. So we all of us here at Black Country Extra and Black Country Radio are wishing him a speedy recovery. So I'm going to treat you tonight to a Metallica special, which is one of Rob's favourite bands. And there's no way we can have a Metallica show without Enter Sandman.

So, from the classic Black Album with Enter Sandman and Wherever I May Roam, I'm going to take you to a much more modern one, followed by an old classic. Gimme Fuel, Gimme Fire. It's a more modern track, even though it's more of a classic now. I say modern, it's about 20 years old. It wasn't overly well received when it came out, but I like it, and I think the fans have grown to enjoy it as well.

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1: So, carrying on with this Metallica special, we're back to what I think is the best album Metallica ever did, and I know people will contest that, but it's my opinion, so there. We're going to hit you up with Nothing Else Matters and The Unforgiven.

Well, what can I say about this song? It's off the Justice for All album. It's one of the first ever music videos I saw on Sky television as a child. And I just thought, that's the heaviest thing I'd ever seen at the time. And it absolutely amazed me, all the guitar work and things like that. And it's One.

Well, I hope you've enjoyed tonight's Metallica special. I'm sorry I'm not Rob, but we all wish him a very speedy recovery. Get well soon, Rob. We're all rooting for you. And enjoy out there. Good night.

Hey, hey, hey, Black Country, how are you doing? It's Jazz Kaleidoscope. My name is Riff Devin, and you were expecting Bebop and Beyond on Black Country Extra. But, right, there's been a change of name. We've rebranded the show. The reason is simple. If you're a jazz fan and you know a bit about jazz, then you probably understand bebop and all the different bits of jazz history and how jazz has evolved over the decades, which is what my show is fundamentally about. So that's great. You understand bebop and beyond, yes. But if you're not a jazz fan and you're not necessarily that familiar with it, you don't necessarily know what you're looking at when you see Bebop and Beyond on our program listings, whether that's live or on demand or anything like that. So we thought, well, we put our heads together and we thought, just let's put the label on the tin and let's let people see exactly what kind of thing they can expect from the show. So, yes, the clue is in the title. It's jazz. It's a kaleidoscope. It's the same kind of stuff. It's the same music. We've literally just changed the name. I'm not going anywhere. And we're still going to be playing some of the greatest music in human history from the last 8+ decades. And that was a very good example of that. That was the Soul Strings and their version of Listen Here, which was originally Eddie Harris. Now, if you listened last week, you will probably have noticed that I did a show based around saxophone, because that was one of the instruments of the great jazz instruments, if you like. If you say what instrument is associated with jazz, a lot of people, the majority, I'd say, would probably say saxophone. And they probably wouldn't be wrong either. And whilst I did play this guy, I completely neglected to mention that the day after my show went out on the 22nd, the 23rd of September was his centenary, 100 years since he was born. So we are talking about the legendary John Coltrane, a guy who didn't just change music in terms of jazz, but he changed it for pop, for rock and roll. He's really hugely influential, and even classical to a certain extent. So, I thought, well, you know what? I'll make up for it. We shall celebrate his life a little bit today. It's not going to be a completely John Coltrane show. In fact, I'm only going to play one track. But what a doozy. Here is Blue Train.

Yes, it's Black Country Extra. That was the full-length version of the legendary John Coltrane's Blue Train, celebrating his centenary on the 23rd of September. Ah, wasn't that great? Yes, anyway, my name's Riff Devin. This is Jazz Kaleidoscope. We're mostly kind of in a smooth-ish jazz vein this week. Not exclusively, as you've just heard, but yeah. We're kind of in that vague area. Here's Rodney Franklin, The Groove.

Yeah, the groove from Rodney Franklin, that false ending, has caught me many times and just start speaking and go, oh, and then it fires up again, catches me out and makes me look like a mug. Maybe I am. But anyway, the music's great. Here's one of the great smooth jazz saxophonists, Grover Washington Jr., Mr. Magic.

Yes, it's Black Country Extra. It's Jazz Kaleidoscope. My name is Riff Devin, and you just had two in a row there. You had Tanya Maria with Come With Me, and then Spyro Gyra and Find Time to Explain, an outfit that very much overlooked. They've got a huge body of work, and they do some really amazing stuff. But, of course, they were rather overshadowed because Morning Dance was such a huge hit for them that not much of their other work gets a look in popular radio. So hopefully you enjoyed that one. Right, we've got a guy here now who's a smooth jazz guitarist. He insists on using plastic strings. He feels that gives him the sound that he's looking for. I'm talking about a guy called Earl Klug, and this is Doing It.

And you've got to admit, those strings, they do have a sound, don't they? It's kind of unique, so I think I understand why. I have got a good friend called Linda, and whenever she hears me play, she says, oh, play some Ramsey Lewis for me, because she absolutely loves him. I think she saw him live more than once. So this one's for her, Linda. This goes out to you. Ramsey Lewis, Love Will Find a Way. Enjoy it.

It's Jazz Kaleidoscope, and my name is Riff Devin, and that was Ramsey Lewis with Love Will Find a Way. We're going to take you up to the news now with Herbie Hancock and Chaka Khan, The Essence. See you after the break. Stay tuned.

Welcome back, you lovely people. Yes, Jazz Kaleidoscope Part 2. My name is Riff Devin and it's Black Country Extra, and that was George Duke, 500 Miles to Go. Yes, and of course, if you were listening in the first hour, you'd have noticed that I played some John Coltrane because it was his centenary, but it was also Earth, Wind and Fire Day, wasn't it? Yes, we had September the 21st. So, let's have a little bit of Earth, Wind and Fire themselves. Here we go. Enjoy it.

Yes, yadi yadi yadi ya. They don't write them like that anymore, which is probably just as well, but what a great tune. Not strictly speaking jazz, but, I mean, very heavily jazz influenced, and people like Ronnie Laws started out with them and then became great jazz artists in their own right. Anyway, we'll move on. This is Special EFX and their version of Cannonball Adderley's Mercy, Mercy Me.

written by Cannibal Adderley and Joe Zawinul of Weather Report. That's Mercy, Mercy Me by Special EFX on Jazz Kaleidoscope. My name's Riff Devin, and this is Tom Scott. It don't get any better, and it sure don't.

Tom Scott, Don't Get Any Better. Wasn't that lovely? Let's have a bit of jazz sax now in the form of David Sanborn, and this is Chicago Son.

Minute by Minute on Jazz Kaleidoscope. Yes, that was a huge hit for the Doobie Brothers originally, but that was Larry Carlton's version. But you can kind of hear Michael McDonald singing away in the background there, can't you? Here's the Brecker Brothers sneaking up behind you.

That was the Brecker Brothers on Black Country Extra. Yes, it's Jazz Kaleidoscope and my name's Riff Devin. That was sneaking up behind you because maybe it's the Groove Detective. Here's Chris Guite.

It's Black Country Extra, of course it is. My name's Riff Devin, and this is Jazz Kaleidoscope. That was Chris Geit, and that was a track called Groove Detective. This was a huge hit for the summer this year. This is Dave Coz and the Summer Horns, and their version of Vehicle.

0: originally recorded back in the 70s by the Ides of March. That was Vehicle, and that was Dave Cosner's Summer Horns version released earlier this year, and it rocks. I think it's brilliant. Alrighty, let's get back with the kind of vibe that we've been going for this week on Jazz Kaleidoscope. Here's us three in Cantaloupe, Flip Fantasia.
1: 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A recording for Blue Note Records.

zip trip, flip that taser.

Groovy, groovy, jazzy, funky. That's Us Three and Cantaloupe. Yeah, riffing on Herbie Hancock's original. We're getting very close to the end of the show. Here's my favourite outfit and my favourite track by them. This is the James Taylor Quartet, South to Perpignan.

The James Taylor Quartet, a.k.a. JTQ and South to Perpignan. I love that track. It kind of, it's got a kind of 60s spy thriller vibe to it, hasn't it? You know, you've got that walking in the streets of Milan or the canals of Venice, and you're looking in shop windows to see, using them as a mirror to see if anybody's following you, and then you're driving a fast sports car through the Italian Alps or something like that. I don't know. It's just brilliant, isn't it? But that is just about it from me, lovely people. Thank you so much, all of you, for being here. It's a pleasure as always. I'll be back next week. So keep it Jazz Kaleidoscope. Stay safe, be kind, and be good. Good night. Here's Lalo Schifrin, Free and Easy.